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If you are not here at Keys Lounge, the only question is, why not? We are here every Monday. It was great seeing Jeremy. Gonna have 6 Feet Under up next. Until then, swing by.

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We love, love, love spinning records here at Keys Lounge. Why don't you come down on this lovely Monday night and enjoy it with us? And also, keep your dial locked here on X-Ray for Six Beats Under, coming up at the hour. Text line 971-220-5971. 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
1: 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You're about to hear an episode of Head Full of Bees. 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

0: 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Thank you so much, everybody.
1: This is KXRW Vancouver, Washington, and that was Ryan Adams right there with a sparse and pretty cover of Black Sabbath's The Wizard. This is the Head Full of Bees program. My name is Kevin, and on tonight's show, I've got your usual assortment of various snacks and treats, including French hurricane Zahu de Sagazan, 1970s Prague jazz terrorist Magma, and newly released historical material from Washington, D.C.'s legendary Fugazi, plus a lot more. Right now, though, this is Julian Baker and Torres with Sugar in the Tank here on the Head Full of Bees show on KXRW.

From 1992, that was Boston's Buffalo Tom from their third LP, Let Me Come Over. That was a song called Porch Light. And before the Buffs, you heard Angel Olsen with Sweet Dreams from a compilation LP released by Jag Jaguar back in 2017 called Phases. The song itself is from 2013. You're tuned in to the Head Full of Bees program, and right now I've got some Fugazi lined up for you. Way back in late 1992, Fugazi went in to record their third full-length album, and they worked with legendary engineer and producer Steve Albini. And ultimately, those sessions were scrapped before being completely finished, and they went back to D.C. and recorded the whole album again. So those Albini sessions, they were shelved, and they were only officially released earlier this year, with all proceeds benefiting the Letters charity. Whether or not the Albini version or the officially released Inner Ear Studios version is better, that's debatable. Personally, I like the Inner Ear official release myself, but regardless, the Albini record is a very worthy addition to Fugazi's formidable catalog. So, recorded in November of 1992, officially released in 2026, this is Fugazi with Smallpox Champion here on KXRW.

0: That was the very mysterious and enigmatic Jeanette from her 1988 LP Prefab in the Sun with a song called Leo. And before Jeanette, you heard France's dense and confrontational Magma with a tune called Zombies from their 1976 LP Udu Udu. Time for a quick break, but stick around for more Head Full of Bees right after this.
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0: 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My name is Kay Murph, and this is the Head Full of Bees program, a musical grab bag of styles and genres from various locales and times. Up next is Them Are Us Too, featuring vocalist Sirskew, from their 2015 LP Remain, with a song called Eudaimonia, which is ancient Greek for good spirit or divine power. It's all Greek to me. Right here on KXRW.

0: Canada's Arcade Fire from their second LP from 2007, before the wild costumes and theatrics and the proggy disco influences. And before that, you heard the incomparable Zaho de Sagazan with La Symphonie des Éclairs from 2025, that version being the one backed by a full orchestra. And when we come back, I got more quality rock and roll for you. Wow! Back in 60 seconds.
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0: It's the Bee Show. I'm your host, Kay Murph, and up next is a song from the last LP by Joe Strummer and the Mescaleros, which was finished shortly after Joe passed away in December of 1992. This LP was a lot more straightforward than their previous work, and this song in particular really sounds like The Clash to me. From the LP Streetcore, this is Joe Strummer and the Mescaleros with Coma Girl from 2003. Such a great song.

0: That, of course, was Black Sabbath from their 1970 debut LP with a song called The Wizard. And before that, you heard Soundgarden from their debut EP, Screaming Life, released on Sub Pop back in 1987. It's funny to me that so many people think of Soundgarden as a 90s band. They're 100% an 80s band in my head, which I think that means I'm old. Anyway, that was Hunted Down, which I first heard via my old pal, Drew, who lives out in Chico, California. What's up, Drew? And that does it for this week's show. As always, if you want more Head Full of Bees or you're interested in some of the other fine programming here on KXRW, then you can download the xray.fm app for your device or just wander over to kxrw.fm to get access to all of our shows, including this one. Until next week, I'm Kevin. The show is Head Full of Bees. I'm here every Monday at 7 p.m. here on KXRW, broadcasting out of our secret lair here in Vancouver, Washington. 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

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Yeah, I am so grateful to be back in the saddle again. This is the new sound going out to everyone out there, you know, everyone who wants to put their fist down for a weekend, put their tools down.

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Going out to all the great pretenders out there. I think we're all pretending like we're okay these days. 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And here's Slim Smith with Lesson of Love.

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Hello, soul people. Hello, broken-hearted people. This is the Impact Sound right here, bringing you fantastic music of all kinds. Every Saturday from 1 to 2 p.m. Hope you got good plans tonight.

Hey girl, come inside. Oh, you're not gonna stay? Okay, well, look, I know things have been hard between you and me. But before you start pointing fingers, I know what we got to do.

This has been another transmission from the Impact Sound. I hope you're all doing all right out there, but let's be real. Who is? For all my brokenhearted people, I'll see you next week.

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The crew at Atlas has served Portland proudly for over 20 years with tattoos and lively banter. 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
1: Welcome and thanks for tuning in. 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
2: Of course. Thanks for having me.
1: September is National Emergency Preparedness Month, so today we're talking about how to get financially prepared for the unexpected with an emergency fund. 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
2: That's right, Stephen. It may be a little stressful to think about it right now, but emergency expenses can come up at any time, whether it's car repairs, vet visits, or even sudden layoffs.
1: And how much do you recommend people have in that emergency fund?
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From the album Skyline, released in 2021 by the trio of pianist Gonzalo Rubalcaba, bassist Ron Carter, and drummer Jack DeJohnette, that was the Cuban standard Lagrimas Negras, originally recorded in 1931 by the group trio Matamoros and since covered by everyone from Jose Feliciano to Ruben Blades. The title translates as Black Tears. Welcome to Jazz in the New Millennium, where we showcase the artists who are keeping this great music alive and passing it forward in the 21st century. In the current season, we are honoring artists who have joined the ancestors since we began doing the show. I'm your host, Rick Mitchell, and today we are featuring the music of drummer Jack DeJohnette, who passed on October 26, 2025, at the age of 83. Jack DeJohnette was born in Chicago in 1942. Although he is predominantly of African-American heritage, he also has some Native American heritage, which has been an influence on his music. He credits his uncle, the legendary Chicago DJ Roy Wood Sr., as his inspiration to play music. Jack's first instrument was piano, which he can still play very well, but he is best known for his unique, freewheeling approach to the drums. In Chicago, he came up playing everything from R&B and bebop to avant-garde jazz with Mewhall Richard Abrams and Roscoe Mitchell, who founded Chicago's influential Association for the Advancement of Creative Musicians in 1965. In 1966, DeJohnette moved to New York and joined the Charles Lloyd Quartet, with which he recorded several albums, including this one, Forest Flower, recorded live at the 1966 Monterey Jazz Festival. Although it consisted of unapologetic modern jazz, at times bordering on the avant-garde, the album crossed over to the emerging underground rock audience to become a bona fide hit. From that album, here is DeJohnette's composition, Sorcery. Charles Lloyd on flute, Keith Jarrett on piano, Cecil McBee on bass, and Jack DeJohnette on drums.

From Miles Davis' 1970 landmark album, Bitches Brew, which gave birth to the movement that became known as Jazz Fusion, that was a jam called John McLaughlin. With McLaughlin on guitar, Joe Zawinul and Chick Corea on keyboards, Benny Maupin on bass clarinet, Dave Holland on bass, Don Elias and Juma Santos on percussion, and Jack DeJohnette on the right channel and Lenny White on the left channel on drums. We also heard DeJohnette with the Charles Lloyd Quartet, live at the 1966 Monterey Jazz Festival. DeJohnette stayed with Miles for 3 years, playing with the high-energy fusion band that also included Chick Corea on keyboards and Dave Holland on bass for several albums, including the definitive Live at the Fillmore East and Fillmore West albums. DeJohnette released a handful of his own albums in the early 70s on the Milestone and Prestige labels. At the same time, he was in demand as a session drummer for the emergent CTI label, laying down the groove on commercially successful funk jazz releases by Freddie Hubbard, Hubert Laws, and George Benson, among others. The coolness factor of these albums has only increased with time. But DeJohnette also felt called to the free improvisation aesthetic embraced by the ECM label, launched in the early 1970s by the German producer Manfred Eicher. From the 1975 album Gateway, featuring John Abercrombie on guitar, Dave Holland on bass, and Jack DeJohnette on drums, here is a composition called Unshielded Desire. The program is Jazz in the New Millennium. I'm Rick Mitchell.

Only the Lonely. Written by Sammy Kahn and Jimmy Van Heusen, and famously recorded by Frank Sinatra in 1958. From the album My Foolish Heart, by Keith Jarrett's Standards Trio, recorded at the 2001 Montreux Jazz Festival and released in 2007. Jarrett on piano, Gary Peacock on bass, and Jack DeJohnette on drums. Jarrett has said that of the approximately 20 albums he recorded with this trio for the ECM label, this performance is the best distillation of what made them special. Prior to that, we heard DeJohnette's band Special Edition from the 1984 release Album Album. That was an original called Zoot Suite. John Purcell on alto and soprano saxophones, David Murray on tenor saxophone, Howard Johnson on tuba, Rufus Reed on bass, and Jack DeJohnette on drums and keyboards. In the 1990s and into the 21st century, DeJohnette continued to tour with Jarrett's trio while also leading a variety of bands of his own. In 1994, he did a solo piano tour. After his friend and fellow drummer Tony Williams passed in 1997, he formed Trio Beyond, a tribute to Williams' lifetime trio. In 2009, he won a Grammy in the New Age category for the album Peacetime, released on his own Golden Beams label. He also led a series of quartets and quintets showcasing younger musicians while working as a sideman with artists such as McCoy Tyner and Michael Brecker. From the 2012 album Sound Travels, this one is called Salsa for Lucito, named for percussionist Lucito Quintero. Esperanza Spalding on bass and vocals, Lionel Luecki on guitar, Ambrose Akinmusar on trumpet, and Jack DeJohnette on piano and drums. I'm Rick Mitchell, and you are jamming with jazz in the new millennium.

From the self-titled 2017 album by the group Hudson, that was Bob Dylan's tune, Lay Lady Lay, given a reggae treatment by John Scofield on guitar, John Medeski on keyboards, Larry Grenadier on bass, and Jack DeJohnette on drums. I hope this group makes another album soon. In 2012, DeJohnette was named an NEA Jazz Master. In 2013, he called upon two of his mentors in Chicago's Association for the Advancement of Creative Musicians, pianist Muhal Richard Abrams and saxophonist Roscoe Mitchell, plus fellow AACM member Henry Threadgill on reeds and Larry Gray on bass, for a concert at the Chicago Jazz Festival. The performance was recorded and released in 2016 on the ECM label with the title Made in Chicago. In 2018, Keith Jarrett suffered a pair of strokes, leaving him partly paralyzed on his left side and putting an end to the Standards Trio after an epic 40-year run. Bassist Gary Peacock passed in 2020. Yet DeJohnette shows no signs of slowing down or settling in as he approaches his 80th birthday. He is a living link to the generation of jazz giants that pushed beyond bebop into free jazz, funk, and fusion, and his influence can be heard clearly in the playing of younger drummers such as Terry Lynn Carrington and Brian Blade. In 2021 alone, DeJohnette appeared on 8 new releases, only 3 of which featured historical recordings. From the brand new album Every Note is True by pianist Ethan Iverson, let's listen to Jack DeJohnette's composition Blue, originally recorded with the band Gateway in 1978. Iverson on piano, Larry Grenadier on bass, Jack DeJohnette on drums.

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The show is produced at the studios of KBOO-FM in Portland with engineer Matthew Clark. I'm Rick Mitchell. To contact me and for information on my book, Jazz in the New Millennium, please visit my website, www.rickmitchell.us. Thanks for listening, and please remember to say peace.

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1: 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So happy to have you here. And to have me here, I'm DJ Kiki with Music for Neighbors, and we are going to get started with a new show. We've been digging into the archives recently as we are still in between studios, moved out of Falcon Arts, moving into 10th Street Southeast, having our opening block party on September 19th, and still raising money for things like HVAC and finishing touches and actually a lot of stuff. The station move has been a big undertaking, and we've just been keeping the music going all the way through because that's our incentive to serve the community and all the people who love radio and music and our town of Portland and beyond as we support local artists and people who are independent of corporate media. So without further ado, let's start today's Music for Neighbors show with Reds, Pinks, and Purples. What is going on with people today? I think that's the name of the song. What is going on with ordinary people today? Whatever. I'll announce later and I'll put it on the set list live as we go through this afternoon. Music for Neighbors. Radio's yours.

That was This Is the Kit, a song called This Is What You Did. Before that, Teenage Fan Club with Everything Is Falling Apart. Nap Eyes brought us Dark Link. We heard a song from an old compilation, a compilation of 80s stuff, Strum and Thrum, I think it was called. A lot of jangle rock on that. And we heard the song Tomorrow's Time Today from The Reactions. A lot of good stuff on that. I think it's a double album. Earlier in the set, we heard Irony by R. Stevie Moore, and we started with Reds, Pinks, and Purples out of the Bay Area. What's going on with ordinary people? Good question. Maybe we'll get the answers in upcoming songs. We've got here next a cover by Mo Kenny of a Guided by Voices song. Quite a different rendition from the Game of Pricks song that they have recorded themselves. So let's give it a listen here on X-Ray FM, where radio is yours. Mo Kenny covering GB.

1, 2, 3, 4. Do I have to be a star to be free of conflict? Do I have to be alone to be free of all the things that make me sick? I order a drink. The service is slow.

friend. Do I even know the price to be nice can be deafening? I ask you what's wrong. The energy I give to you is returning only partially. Can't you see I need some understanding too?

that. It's a song called Loop from a collaboration between, let's see, it was Woods and Dungeon, D-U-N-G-E-N. I don't know how to pronounce it. I apologize. But the song was Loop, L-O-O-P. Before that, we were listening to some Guided by Voices, Nothing Gets You Real. Before that, A Body Ain't Nothing. That's Zeb Gold, and I guess he has been recording for a while. Not as long as Guided by Voices, probably. But Zeb Gold, and he's from Kingston, New York these days, evidently. Before that, Do I Have to Be, which is by Luca Kuplowski. We heard Luluk doing All the Pretty Scenery. 17 Days was the instrumental from Love Tractor out of Athens, Georgia, many years ago. Mates of State did California. And let's see, what else was in that set? I have to adjust my glasses here. Oh, yeah, Before California, Game of Pricks, the cover of that song by Guided by Voices, as done by vocalist Mo Kenny. You know, there's lots of moving going on. Moving parts, moving houses, moving studios. And so in honor of that, which, by the way, for moving studios, check out the website because we've got all the news there. Our moving in day block party is later in September. We hope to see you there. There's going to be live bands and prizes and all kinds of stuff. Lots of fun. And in honor of all the movers and shakers out there, moving of all sorts, we're going to listen to Mac DeMarco doing Moving Man as produced by French producer Mead, MYD. Yeah, Mac DeMarco is going to help us move here at X-Ray, where radio is

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1: 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So Raise a Glass is about what happened on this date. 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

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I'm Jim Fisher. This show is called Raise a Glass, and we did just that in honor of Pete Byrne, singer for Naked Eyes. He died last week at 74 after a brief illness. They had a monster hit in 1983 with their version of Burt Bacharach's Always Something There to Remind Me. I went with their secondary hit, Promises, Promises. We also lost Chuck Varga from GWAR this week. Here they are now. It's X-Ray.

It was on this day in 1991, Texas Governor Ann Richards, a female Democrat governor of Texas. Seems so long ago. And it was. In 1991, on this day, she proclaimed October 3rd, Stevie Ray Vaughan Day, to mark the late Dallas-born musician's birthday. Annual motorcycle rides and concerts in Central Texas benefit the Stevie Ray Vaughan Memorial Scholarship Fund. We heard his excellent instrumental track, Lenny. Prior to that, a noted blues guitarist from Phoenix, Carvin Jones, died on September 20th from prostate cancer. Known as the King of Strings, he was a real blues showman, often playing while wandering into the audience to interact with the fans. We heard him covering ZZ Top's Just Got Paid. He was only 60 years old. We heard from one of Australia's premier hard rock bands, Rose Tattoo was their name, and their singer Angry Anderson died last week at the age of 79. Many people have been in this band, and many of them have died. That's now all the original members. Rose Tattoo never had much exposure in the U.S., but they were cited as a big influence on Guns N' Roses, for what it's worth. And you might remember Angry Anderson as an actor in Mad Max Beyond Thunderdome, the overblown Tina Turner one. He played Tina's character's henchman in that, little bald tattooed guy. They apparently struck up a lovely friendship while shooting that movie. Before that, a Canadian band called Max Webster. They've had a pretty tragic year. In late February, their keyboardist Terry Watkinson passed away. Then a couple of weeks ago, drummer Gary McCracken died. And then a week after that, lyricist Pai Dubois died suddenly of undisclosed causes. They achieved some success in Canada, but never quite broke through in the States. It seemed to be a perpetual opening act for many bands in the late 70s and early 80s. One of those bands was their fellow Canucks in Rush, who joined in the recording of that epic track we heard, Battle Scar. Rather than handing off instruments to their famous guests, they all joined in, taking a friendly Battle of the Bands approach where they could play at the same time. During those sessions, Pai Dubois gave Neil Peart a lyric titled Lewis the Lawyer, and Peart wound up reworking the words, and that original piece became the foundation for Rush's most recognizable tune, Tom Sawyer. Over a span of 20 years, Pai and Neil collaborated on the lyrics for three more Rush songs. Pai Dubois was 77. And at the top, Gwar! Not a band I thought I'd ever be playing, mainly because I think of them as a live act, more than for any of their songs. Chuck Varga was one of the founding members and the one who really helped to define their outrageous look, designing costumes and characters and having a real artistic vision for their whole concept. Unfortunately, cancer got him last week. Chuck was 68. Back to it. Merle Haggard. It's X-Ray.

work done up. We'd work in the fields till the sun had gone down. We've stood and we cried as we helplessly watched a hailstorm a-beating our crops.

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I've seen daddy's hands break open and bleed, and I've seen him work till he's stiff as a board. I've seen mama lay and suffer in sickness, in need of a doctor we couldn't afford.

0: For a band as musically ambitious as The Who, one of their biggest chart hits was one of their simplest, and kind of an afterthought on the otherwise introspective Who by Numbers album. Full of the double entendres, that was Squeezebox, a very catchy tune. In fact, when that album was released on this day in 1975, even some country music stations were known to play it. I should also note a guy who wrote a great biography of The Who called Before I Get Old. Dave Marsh died in August. He also wrote biographies of Springsteen, George Clinton, and Elvis. Before that, wishing a happy birthday to Billy Strings, turns 34 today. That was his ode to meth called Dust in a Baggie. And it was on this day in 1967, American folk god Woody Guthrie died. We heard as timely a message as ever in the tune Tear the Fascist Down. And at the top, a song written by young Dolly Parton. In the good old days when times were bad, that version from Merle Haggard's Mama Tried album, which was released on this day in 1966. Hey, did you know today is Stevie Ray Vaughan Day in Texas? Well, of course you did, if you were listening to what I said earlier. All right, let's take a check on
1: this day in history.

0: 1691, an English and Dutch army occupies Limerick in Ireland.
1: Limerick, huh? There's got to be a better way of saying this. How about, there once was an army of English, there once was an army of Dutch. They went down to Limerick and occupied land, and then came Starsky and Hutch. I'll work on it.
0: 1913, President Woodrow Wilson signs the Revenue Act into law. It reduced the government's primary form of revenue, tariffs, and replaced the lost revenue with a federal income tax of 1% on the richest 3% of the population. 1918. Tsar Ferdinand I of Bulgaria abdicates the throne in favor of his son, Tsar Boris. And the first thing he did was kill moose and squirrel. 1922. The first facsimile photo is sent over city telephone lines in Washington, D.C. Yes, the first fax was in the 1920s. And now everybody's using them.
1: Oh, wait.
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1: Word.
0: 1952. Ampex creates the first video recording on magnetic tape. 1961. CBS debuts one of television's smarter sitcoms, The Dick Van Dyke Show. The same night, they debut one of the dumbest, Mr. Ed. 1992. Sinead O'Connor tears up a picture of Pope John Paul II on Saturday Night Live, effectively ending her career, but creating an awareness about the Catholic Church's sexual abuse of children. Which turned out to be even worse than anyone imagined. 1995. Former NFL running back, broadcaster, and actor O.J. Simpson is found not guilty of the murders of Nicole Simpson and Ron Goldman.
2: Well, it is finally official. Murder is legal in the state of California.

wishing a happy birthday to Fleetwood Mac's Lindsey Buckingham. We heard one of his showcase tunes from the Rumours album, Never Going Back Again. Beck before that with Nausea. It was on this day in 2006, the album that comes from, The Information, was released, produced by Nigel Godrich. Recording for that record stretched out between 2003 and 2006, with Beck concurrently working on 2005's Guero album with the Dust Brothers. Got that? Good. Fiona Apple's Extraordinary Machine came out on this day in 2005, produced by the great John Bryan. We heard, what was it? Timps, the Sick in the Head song. And at the top of the block, one of the first albums I ever owned, The Police's Zenyatta Bandata, was released on this day in 1980. We heard the deeper cut, Voices in My Head. All right, that'll just about wrap it up. I thank you for lending me your... You know how it goes. Stay tuned for Skybound Station coming up next. One more for you before I go. Kathy McDonald was a blues and rock singer and songwriter who died on this day in 2012. She was discovered by Ike Turner and sang as one of the Ikettes behind Tina Turner. When Janis Joplin left Big Brother and the Holding Company, McDonald was her replacement. But she definitely made her mark as a background vocalist for various artists in the 70s, including Leon Russell, Joe Cocker, Freddie King. She also contributed vocals to four tracks that appear on the Stones' Exile on Main Street, including the big hit Tumbling Dice and this one, It's All Down the Line on X-Ray. Radio is yours.

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I am DJ Wednesday. This is X-Ray FM, KXRY Portland. Yeah, greetings. Let's get into that, DJ Wednesday. And 91.1 and 107.1 on the FM band. 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Of course, streaming online everywhere at xray.fm. Super excited. This band is coming around. This is Chapter House. They are touring. It's something like 35 years since this album, Warpole, came out. They're playing it in its entirety at the Aladdin Theater. I have tickets. I'm excited.

Oh, Love and Rockets, Mirror People, taking you back to the 80s. Down the rabbit hole, it got me to thinking, when did I start my show? And I had to look back in the Wayback Machine, and I think it was 2022 as well, but in the fall, I think. I'm going to do some better research than on my phone, but I'm pretty sure it was in October of 2022. Anyways, if you have a request, you want to make a comment, you want to say hello, it is 971-220-KXRY. That is the text line. And yeah, you're listening to X-Ray FM, and I'm DJ Wednesday. This is Six Beats Under.

in the mix. Because I'm in the mood. Some Slow Dive here, doing slow-mo off our album Slow Dive. Oh, they made their triumphant return with this album. Just Like Honey by the Jesus and Mary Chain, and we heard The Cure doing the top. We're about the halfway mark here with Six Beats Under, always a stacked Monday. 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

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We heard Tower of Song in the key of Jesus and Mary Jane, Sun Adams. About 20 minutes left of Six Beats Under. This is the Chameleons right here on X-Ray FM.

This song always takes me back. Under the Milky Way by The Church off their album Starfish. We heard The Chameleons prior to that. That was Tears, the bonus album version. They re-released Strange Times a couple years ago. Probably more than a couple years ago. But on a double disc. And it's from there. Lace Punch is on the top of the hour. Don't touch that dial.

Lace Punch is at the top of the hour. Thanks for tuning in to Six Beats Under. We heard some March Violets doing Grimming and Green. Peter Murphy, Cut You Up. This is some Topographies. I might sneak another one after this, but Lace Punch, top of the hour.

0: Hi, Machine Irene.
1: Well, hello, Machine Sarah.
0: Who are we?
1: We are introducing the machine.
0: And what are we doing?
1: We are doing the Women of a Certain Age radio show.

0: Machine Eileen, here we are.
1: Oh my gosh, Machine Sarah, what a wonderful adventure we're on.
2: Always here, an adventure.
1: KXRW. Vancouver, proud.
2: Vancouver, Washington, the lesser known but equally as awesome, but no, not really. Maybe.
1: I don't know. Have you been to Vancouver, BC?
2: I have.
1: I've not been.
2: Oh, it's lovely. It's really
1: a city.
2: Cool.
1: I wonder if they let us go there now.
2: I don't know.
1: Times are weird.
2: I think that probably not.
1: Maybe.
2: Because
1: they're like, if you please just go home.
2: Yeah, they'd say you're welcome here, you know, with open arms. But then you know what they would do? They would look at you and I, and for the people out there, you can't see us, but you know us. We're wearing matching sweaters with a bunch of eyeballs on them.
1: Yeah, bright orange sweaters, turquoise. There's a lot happening here. Yeah. There's no buttons, though. That was a weird thing about the sweaters.
2: Yeah, they're more like capes with arms.
1: A cloak, if you will.
2: A cloak.
1: Magical cloak. And with all of the eyes of biblically accurate angels.
2: True,
1: just
2: true.
1: Embossed.
2: Embossed forever.
1: Or knitted, I'm not sure.
2: Mm. Well, I think they'd take one look at the sweaters and would say, we're sorry.
1: We're sorry.
2: We're sorry. You can't come to our beautiful BC. It's a cool city, though.
1: Well, we'll just stay here down in Vancouver. America's Vancouver.
2: America's Vancouver.
1: Ah, yes.
2: 100%. Well, thanks for joining us, everyone out there in Radioland. We're happy to have you here. We are thrilled to be here. This is KXRW, Vancouver, Washington. This show is Women of a Certain Age. You might already know us out in the world as Introducing the Machine. I'm Machine Sarah.
1: I'm also Machine Eileen, not Machine Sarah.
2: Sometimes she is.
1: Sometimes I feel like I am.
2: We are one person. We actually got out of the car today separately. We drove in together to the station and popped out. And we're, as often happens, wearing the same
1: sweaters. Yeah. The sweaters. I mean, it all comes back to the sweaters.
2: Always the sweaters, the dresses. We match. We like it for sure.
1: Nice. What's going on in the world today?
2: My world or world?
1: Your world.
2: Okay, my world. Well, it's a beautiful day. Went on a nice long walk throughout our town. I've been wearing one of those weighted vests.
1: Yeah, how's that going for you?
2: It makes me look like I'm in the military.
1: Nice, nice.
2: Which you were in the
1: military.
2: Which
1: I was, but I didn't wear those weighted vests.
2: Why do I feel like I'm in the military then?
1: I don't know.
2: Maybe I feel like it's a bulletproof vest.
1: Maybe that's not such a bad idea in this country.
2: Yeah, boy, after the protest yesterday.
1: Oh, goodness
2: you
1: gravy.
2: Didn't show up.
1: I didn't go. You know, there's a lot of protests.
2: There's a lot to protest.
1: There is a lot to protest.
2: And, I got out there and did the thing and then scampered back home.
1: Scampered.
2: I did.
1: Nice.
2: I did. Just living the Vancouver, Washington dream, watching the world around us, you know, turn into whatever it's turning into.
1: Yeah.
2: Trying to be a good person.
1: That's
2: kind of hard.
1: Sometimes that's hard.
2: Yeah.
1: It's hard.
2: Yeah. What about you? What's going down?
1: Not much, really. Just, you know, life goes on. I was trying to tell my husband about when things are just so weird and dystopian and you still have to like go to work or like go to the grocery store and, you know, get your oil changed and stuff like that. And you're just like what is the point of any of this anymore? It's feeling a little bizarre. And especially I have teenage kids and you have a teenage kid as well. And launching these kids into the world and you're like, man,
2: it's
1: good luck.
2: Good luck.
1: Feels like it's always been, you know, as from a historical point of view, there's always been, challenges, but right. Maybe it just feels especially dystopian these days.
2: Incredibly dystopian. And I agree. I've been thinking about that a lot. You know, kind of we go through the motions. You wake up, you go to work. And think about all of the work you've done in your life so far.
1: Yeah.
2: And what happened to that work, right?
1: Like, just like in the past.
2: It's in the past.
1: What's the worst job you ever had?
2: Oh, goodness. Oh, gosh, that's a great question. I've actually enjoyed most of my jobs to some degree because I, you know, have to. I'm one of those like, I find goodness in everything.
1: You do find goodness in everything.
2: I kind of do, which is troubling.
1: Yeah.
2: I'll tell you, though, that one of the funniest jobs I have had, and interestingly enough, it was, you know, kind of bilingual, and I don't speak Korean, ladies and gentlemen.
1: Oh gosh!
2: But in my final year of college, I had this job at Korean Circuit Company America.
1: Wow!
2: Yeah, I was the front desk lady.
1: Oh my gosh!
2: It was a factory, and
1: wow! Yeah, they made circuits. I assume
2: they did. And oh my gosh. I should have known I'd end up here, Eileen.
1: Yeah.
2: I was at the front desk. And I had an intercom phone, right?
1: Oh, my gosh.
2: Oh, yes. Yes.
1: But you enjoyed that so much.
2: I had so much fun. So two things of note. One, if someone came in and it was like, I don't know, Alfonso was a guy there. Great guy. It was his birthday. I happen to know it's his birthday. And you never knew when it was going to happen. But every so often, if you had a birthday or just something, I'd pick up that phone, wouldn't I?

0: days.
1: Okay.
0: So he's like, 3 o'clock. This is what you say. Yeah. And he wrote down phonetically in Korean, he's out of the building. So, which is, so you answer the phone, 여보세요, 안성받습니다, they're out of the building. And I did that every day at 3 o'clock, Monday through Friday.
1: Wow. How long did that last?
0: I don't know. Maybe
1: long enough to you remember the phrasing.
0: Yeah.
1: Yeah.
0: Yeah. It was awesome.
1: And that's pretty cool.
0: Yeah. On some bus on
1: Yeah.
0: Hope I said
1: saw
0: it right.
1: The building.
0: Yeah. I don't know. And he was not far. He was at like behind a closed door, just several feet away.
1: Several feet. Nice.
0: Anyway, tell me about your worst or best job. Best worst job.
1: Yeah, I've had some interesting jobs. One job was I managed a coffee shop and I worked there for many years, and it was kind of cool. It was a little disjointed by the military after 9/11. That's a whole other story. Yeah. But so I worked there for a couple years, and I had to go back into the Army, and then I had to I went back to slinging coffee. But in that time, the coffee shop was a family owned situation, mm-hmm. and then the family decided they were going to sell the coffee shop, and they moved down to North Carolina. And I was in Maryland at the time. Mm-hmm. So the people that purchased the coffee shop, and there were 3 or 4 coffee shops, were a conglomerate of NHL players that were getting into commercial businesses. Ah. So they owned a bunch of Bennigans and some coffee shops. And it was all people that played for the Washington Capitals and and some up and coming young hockey players. Were involved.
0: That's awesome.
1: It sounds awesome. It was not great. It was a very, if you can imagine, a very sexist situation, right?
0: Yeah.
1: I'd worked there for many years, and they brought in other people, men, young mm-hmm. men, who got paid more than me.
0: Of course.
1: Yeah, that kind of like nonsense, you know? It started out as a great job, and then it turned into a really crappy job.
0: That's horrible.
1: Yeah.
0: Did you ever say, H-E double hockey sticks, I won't do that.
1: I won't do that. No, but when I quit, I was just you know what, I think I'm just done.
0: Yeah, yeah.
1: It was a good time to quit.
0: Fare thee well.
1: It was a great coffee shop, though. It started in Ellicott City, Maryland, which is now, a few years back, they had a pretty extensive flooding situation. So essentially the whole historic downtown is gone.
0: Oh no.
1: But it was a really great little spot.
0: I've known about you working in that coffee spot. And yeah. my fantasy is that, you and I are going to open up the peanut butter and jelly shop.
1: Yeah.
0: And it's still there. It's still in my
1: it's
0: mind.
1: There.
0: Still want to do it. I don't know how.
1: There's always Pie Guy,
0: Pie Iotta,
1: selling a piece of pie for $5.
0: Tell me, tell the listeners about Pie Guy.
1: Well, I think about food cart entrepreneurship. Mm-hmm. I probably would never do it because then I would have to go to work every day, and I don't want to do that. Mm-hmm. It's a lot of work,
0: Work is work.
1: Yeah, work is work. But one of the ones I had, the dreams I had was called Pie Guy, and you just have a cart with 5 different pies and 5 different cakes, and selling a slice. Go to a beer porch somewhere and mm-hmm. sell a slice for $5. But that was before, inflation is destroying us. Probably be $8 now.
0: Yeah.
1: With a little bit of whipped cream on top.
0: That you get to put on after just
1: Yeah, just a little.
0: And then you put one in
1: your mouth. Yeah, one in your mouth. And then for an extra buck, you can let them spray it in their mouth.
0: Right. Or you could put it on a paper plate and do
1: pie in your face.
0: Pie in your face.
1: Yeah. So if you went to beer porches, because no place has dessert.
0: No, you're right.
1: Yeah. My husband has a big sweet tooth. I know you do
0: as well.
1: I do
0: too.
1: Yeah.
0: It's bad.
1: I don't, but I would capitalize on
0: my
1: everybody's sweet tooth. Yes, yeah. As that's the American way.
0: It truly is. It is.
1: That's one idea. The other idea is called Snack Attack. And you would have a rotating amount of snack toppings based on whatever you're serving that day. So maybe one day your main thing that you're serving is ice cream. Mm-hmm. And then you have all these 20 different ice cream toppings, and it's paid by the pound. Well, maybe the next day it's going to be nachos. And you have you get a plate of nachos and then all the toppings, and again, pay by the pound.
0: Oh, I like that.
1: Or maybe it's just you go to Winco mm-hmm. and they have the bulk snacks.
0: Yeah, yeah, yeah.
1: It's just snacks.
0: Snacks.
1: You can make a little to-go
0: box
1: of snacks.
0: Like a little baggie of Snack Attack stuff.
1: Yeah, Snack Attack.
0: Snack Attack.

0: Yeah, that's a great idea too. I like that.
1: These are all copyrighted.
0: Do not take
1: don't steal
0: that.
1: My ideas unless you're going to give me a cut.
0: That's right.
1: And I don't have to do the work.
0: Yeah, yeah. My sister and I, speaking of pie, we came up with, it'll never happen, but in our mind it was great, came up with a pie store. We only make one pie.
1: What kind of pie?
0: Every day
1: just
0: is
1: varies.
0: A different one.
1: Okay, yeah, fair.
0: And but we have a menu of many pies. So if
1: oh
0: you
1: my
0: came
1: gosh.
0: Up and yeah.
1: Do you like have to guess which pie you have that day or something?
0: Well, not even guess. They don't know we have just one pie. We have the whole menu. So nice. They're like, oh, hi, Sarah. I really want the cherry pie. And I'm like, no.
1: We don't have that.
0: I don't have that.
1: Ever.
0: And they're like, oh, okay. How about the peanut butter chocolate? No.
1: Nope.
0: And then third time, they're like, okay, what about the apple? And then you know what I do? I look them right in the eye and I go with my fist in the air, pie-ay-yada.
1: Wow.
0: And then I give them the pie, whatever it is I have.
1: Nice. You threaten them after they ask you for something really nicely. And then you give them whatever you want. Yeah, I kind of like that, actually. Yeah.
0: It's giving.
1: It's a little. It's giving.
0: Giving something.
1: It's giving something, that's for sure.
0: Yeah, yeah.
1: Well, I don't know. Your idea of the
0: the peanut butter.
1: The peanut butter.
0: And jelly sandwiches. Yeah.
1: Right.
0: I think it's a beloved food item, treat.
1: An institution.
0: It's an institution.
1: An all-American institution.
0: Yeah.
1: Peanuts are indigenous to the Americas.
0: Yeah.
1: Yeah.
0: USA. USA.
1: Yeah.
0: Yeah,
1: I said the Americas, you know, like the whole the double continents.
0: The
1: Americas.
0: Below and central. Okay, anyway.
1: Yeah,
0: the Americas. Yeah, so, I was thinking it would be great just to have your bread. It's got to be white bread. You got your peanut butter and then your choice of toppings. And the name of it I can't say on the air because it's like female dog. You know.
1: Yeah, yeah.
0: And so I won't say that.
1: Which?
0: Which?
1: And yeah.
0: So which are you going to get? Maybe I will change
1: Maybe
0: it.
1: Maybe you will.
0: So I don't know. The first which will
1: Is
0: be.
1: Is this another thing where you get whatever I give you?
0: Yeah, well, kind of.
1: Which?
0: You have a few options. You have the first one, which it would be the basic which,
1: mm-hmm.
0: Which is peanut butter and jelly.
1: Yep.
0: Then you've got your mother is a witch,
1: mm-hmm.
0: and that would be peanut butter. And like my era would be like peanut butter, all natural with the oil that you have to mix, and it's really hard.
1: Uh-huh.
0: And then you can add natural things like, I don't know, raisins and wheat germ.
1: Raisins. Oh, God, wheat germ. Wow, I forgot about
0: Did
1: wheat germ.
0: Did you have wheat germ in your
1: yeah,
0: fridge
1: we
0: growing
1: had wheat
0: up?
1: Germ.
0: Why?
1: I don't know.
0: It's horrible.
1: I don't really get it.
0: You know what? We should take a jar of wheat germ out and like throw it around like confetti.
1: Okay. Do they still make, they got to still make wheat germ.
0: They've got to. We've got to find it.
1: Oh, God. I don't even know where I could find it. I don't know.
0: At a natural store.
1: A natural store.
0: Yes. The third
1: witch yes.
0: is put your money where your mouth is, witch.
1: Oh.
0: Which is multiple layers
1: of witchiness.
0: Of witchiness. Bread, peanut butter, jelly, marshmallow cream.
1: Mm-hmm, marshmallow
0: right?
1: cream. Yep.
0: Yeah.
1: Nutella.
0: Mm-hmm. We actually made these sandwiches,
1: we
0: ladies
1: did.
0: And gentlemen.
1: It's true.
0: And we had a diabetic coma shortly thereafter.
1: Yeah, because in the witch, the mega witch, whatever.
0: Mega witch.
1: I forget what it's called now.
0: Put your money where
1: put
0: your
1: witch
0: is.
1: Put your money where your witch is, witch. Yes. Because you also put in one of those giant caramel peanut butter cup things. It was crazy.
0: Oh, and we put it in
1: I
0: the
1: almost
0: Snack
1: died.
0: Master.
1: Yeah, we put it in the Snack Master and grilled it. It was like the grossest, craziest sandwich I've ever had. I had one bite and I was like, nope.
0: And after you left, I ate the whole damn thing.
1: I'm proud of you for that.
0: Thank
1: you. Don't let things go to waste.
0: I should have been hospitalized after that. I was like crying, rocking back and forth.
1: Yeah, like,
0: oh no,
1: marshmallow fluff is expanding in my stomach.
0: My eyeballs.
1: I know. I've told, I grew up in New England, so the peanut butter, the fluffer nutter sandwich is like really where it's at.
0: Yeah, man. For sure. For sure.
1: Could do, a grilled one. The peanut butter fluff.
0: Peanut butter fluff.
1: It's nothing
0: stuff.
1: Better.
0: It is.
1: It's good really, stuff. Really good.
0: Yeah.
1: Yeah. Boston Public Schools about 10 years ago, they had to tell parents that was not an acceptable lunch to send their kids with their kids. Those
0: really?
1: Poor kids.
0: Oh,
1: can't even eat marshmallow
0: no
1: fluff.
0: Fun.
1: Yeah, no kidding. Public school.
0: I think
1: that's
0: we,
1: a whole other conversation.
0: That's a whole other sitch. Being the lunch lady, you are.
1: I do. I would not give my lunch lady students peanut butter and fluffer nutter sandwiches.
0: I heard something crazy. I heard that peanut butter can cause cancer.
1: Oh!
0: I heard that out in the...
1: Not the cancer.
0: Not the peanut butter cancer. It was bizarre.
1: Oh, my gosh. Well, we can't have peanut butter in schools.
0: Oh, well, because of nut allergies.
1: Because of the nuts, yeah. We'd have sun butter. That's what we have.
0: What is
1: that? And we
0: that?
1: Have these little sunflower
0: oh,
1: butter.
0: Oh, sunflower,
1: yeah,
0: of course.
1: We have these little, what are those little sandwich things? They're, like, frozen. Lunchables?
0: Thing.
1: You know what I'm talking about? I forget what they're called.
0: Like a disc?
1: It's a disc.
0: A disc with sun butter in it?
1: Yes, sun butter and grape jelly. It's kind of gross.
0: Kind of gross, but maybe good.
1: No, it's not good.
0: Not good. All
1: Trust
0: bad.
1: Me on it. Trust me on it.
0: Should we get some and throw them?
1: Yeah. Okay. Discus.
0: Discus.
1: I used to throw discus in high school. Again, another story.
0: Oh.
1: But, you know, we're coming up to station
0: gotta take
1: break
0: some
1: time.
0: Break. Station identification.
1: I mean, we can't talk the entire time.
0: Can we?
1: And we will.
0: Oh, we will. 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
0: 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I'm Machine Sarah.
1: And I'm Machine Eileen.
0: Hello.
1: Hello. I like this part of this show because this is where we talk about things that we like and hate.
0: Yes.
1: Which we're really good at doing.
0: We are. There's only 2 things in our world, like and hate.
1: Yes. It's a very binary situation.
0: Sure is.
1: No. But there are things that we like. I like music a lot.
0: I do too.
1: We were talking about some songs that we really are into. Mm-hmm. And you brought up the year of 1982, and I'm not sure why you brought up 1982.
0: I bring up 1982 a lot, it seems like. Okay. It was a pivotal year.
1: What were you doing in 1982, Sarah?
0: Oh, junior high, I believe. Yeah, junior high. And, you know, there was a lot of really interesting music at that time.
1: Yeah, there was like a lot. It's just like a fusion of a lot of things happening, right?
0: Right, right. People were trying to figure out what they were doing.
1: Right, and synth heavy kind of stuff was just coming out.
0: Yeah.
1: And there was also like a lot of rock.
0: Yeah.
1: A really great rock.
0: Really
1: before
0: great.
1: Before Mutt Lange ruined it all. That's another story.
0: Don't get Machine Eileen started on Mutt Lange.
1: Oh my gosh.
0: Oh my gosh.
1: But we have this one song that we really like, and it kind of sucks, and it's kind of totally awesome.
0: Right.
1: Like you think you want to hate it.
0: Exactly.
1: Right.
0: Well, we really wanted to hate this particular individual a lot.
1: I did. But then, you know, we were at a show one time and the place we were playing was playing Steve Miller's greatest hits.
0: Yeah, yeah.
1: And it was like, wow, every single song is really good.
0: In fact, we tried to replace singing our set
1: singing along, like it was a karaoke at that point.
0: We were on stage.
1: We were really tired.
0: It was tiring. But yeah, so, okay, let's talk about the song. The song that we are talking about right now, Abracadabra by Steve Miller. Oof. Thoughts?
1: Well, let's give it a listen.
0: Good idea.

0: Song's a banger.
1: Bangerific.
0: A banger.
1: It is so good and so wrong.
0: It's cheesy.
1: It is. Like, what was he thinking?
0: Black panties with an angel's face. Come on. Come on, Steve.
1: Oh,
0: What a trippy song, though.
1: I really wasn't thinking about that line much. Thanks for...
0: I think about it a lot because, you know, I don't know. It's just so random.
1: It's so random. Like, it's...
0: Yeah.
1: It's a dude-fueled song.
0: Can't cool down. I really
1: round
0: like...
1: Round and round.
0: Yes. I like the end of it because it is really kind of like the Fly Like an Eagle. There's this weird like kind of outro. Yeah. Like really like ethereal.
1: Yeah. A nod to his earlier songs. And dare I say better songs.
0: Earlier and better. Yes.
1: This is the song that... In junior high, it would come on during a school dance.
0: Oh.
1: And I don't know why this happens at school dances. It doesn't happen now, I don't think. Maybe it does. I don't go to kids' dances.
0: Neither do I.
1: That would be bad.
0: Yeah, it's very uncool.
1: Yeah, no. But when the song would come on, everyone would go, woo, and then run into the middle of the room.
0: Yeah.
1: And do the dancing.
0: For the 4 minutes, for the 5 minutes and 12 seconds, however long this is. Yeah. And then, like, the song would end, and then the floor completely clears.
1: Like the ocean coming in and coming out.
0: Like the tides.
1: But then they would put on Jump.
0: Jump. Van Halen. That's Van 1984. Halen. But, yeah, I'm with you.
1: It was around there, yes.
0: Right.
1: Jump off the stage.
0: Jump!
1: That was 84, really?
0: It was. The album was 1984 as well.
1: Oh. Wow. Wow.
0: It's true.
1: That's something.
0: Van Halen. I love Van Halen, and I also kind of hate them.
1: Me too.
0: I like Van Hagar a lot.
1: Oh, You Ate One Too?
0: Oh, You Ate One Too. It's a great album.
1: Oh, my gosh.
0: Yeah, that 5150, first song. Really good song. Mm-hmm. Why
1: How
0: can't this
1: do
0: be
1: I
0: love?
1: Know when it's love?
0: That's good.
1: I can't tell you, but it lasts forever. That was my first year in college.
0: Oh, really?
1: Yeah.
0: Wow.
1: Driving to college from the dorms.
0: Oh, my gosh. Awesome. Well, I know that was tangential, but we do like Van Halen, too. But, Steve Miller Band, I actually I like that song a lot.
1: Yeah, it took us a while to get there, but we love him.
0: Yeah, we do love him.
1: Abracadabra, sir.
0: Sir. on a similar vein, songs that we... absolutely hate. And I'm glad you chose 1982 as the year because that was a pivotal year.
1: Yeah,
0: maybe.
1: It was important.
0: I said it was important. I was 4 years old, but on Halloween night, my mom went into labor. And so on the November 1st, we woke up to a new little brother.
1: Oh.
0: Yeah.
1: That's lovely.
0: Yeah.
1: Little bro.
0: He was a trip. He was a trip. He passed away about 15 years ago.
1: Sorry about that, man.
0: Hey. Life is that way.
1: That's right.
0: But... here's an absolutely awful song.
1: Mm-hmm.
0: It's not good.
1: It's not good.
0: Like, it's like it lives in your heart and your mind because you can't get it out of there.
1: You can't get it out of there, and it gives me stabbing pains in my stomach. Mm-hmm. And it's Key Largo. That's the song.
0: That's
1: Who does
0: it.
1: That? Who does this song?
0: I can't remember the name of the guy.
1: Some fella.
0: I'll look it up right now.
1: Yeah.
0: I'll let you know when we come back.
1: Yeah.

0: Here's looking at you, kid.
1: Bertie Higgins.
0: Why?
1: I don't know. We looked at the album cover and he looks like a knockoff Kenny Loggins.
0: He does. He's like Kenny Loggins meets the Captain and Tennille.
1: The Captain. Yeah, but no hat.
0: No hat.
1: Not hat.
0: Implied hat. Implied.
1: Yes. I mean, if you're sailing away to Key Largo, you're definitely going to have like your hat on board.
0: Right.
1: I mean, you don't want people to think you're some sort of hack captain.
0: Hack captain.
1: Hack captain.
0: Hack captain hat.
1: Yeah.
0: Say that 10 times
1: hack
0: fast.
1: Captain hat. Hack. No.
0: Can't do
1: no.
0: it.
1: You can't. It's impossible.
0: Yeah.
1: Yeah. Yacht rock. There's like really excellent yacht rock. I love yacht rock a lot.
0: I do too. I do too.
1: Yeah.
0: I mean,
1: I'm kind of insufferable about it. I listen to it at work all the time and everybody's like, why is this happening again?
0: There's nothing better.
1: I can only listen to Michael McDonald. Well, can only listen to Michael McDonald every other day. I can listen every day.
0: Yeah. I'm an every other day Michael McDonald man. But I have a deep love as do you. For the man, the myth, the legend. But this back to this Bertie guy. Bertie?
1: Yeah.
0: Bertie?
1: It's just a weird song. The lady comes in singing and we had it all
0: just like Boogie and because he's looking at you, kid. Not good.
1: No, I don't like it. Yeah.
0: I
1: don't know what else to say. It's just like it infuriates me. It's a song that just makes me angry.
0: There's some rage happening. I can see it. I can see it bubbling up. It's not good. Not good for anybody.
1: Evil rage.
0: Evil. You know.
1: Yeah. I don't know what
0: boats.
1: But again, there was
0: suck too.
1: Boats do suck.
0: Do you?
1: I'm not a fan of boats.
0: I didn't know that.
1: Yeah, I'm not a big fan.
0: This is so good to hear because same.
1: Yeah, like I have like okay, I'm a liar. Oh. I have kayaks and a canoe.
0: That's
1: different.
0: That's not the same.
1: I'm not like a boat person, and I would never like. I just feel like they're a big money sink.
0: They're a money sink.
1: Extravagance.
0: They're like tiny prisons on the water.
1: Tiny prisons.
0: Can't.
1: I don't want to be on
0: I
1: one.
0: Be.
1: I never want to go on a cruise.
0: I
1: don't want to be stuck with people with like dysentery and Legionnaire's disease and stuff. Oh my gosh, no way. That sounds disgusting.
0: What about though like a short cruise with a bunch of bands on it that you like?
1: They have like the jam cruises, obviously. I'm a big jam person.
0: Yeah,
1: but
0: yeah.
1: No.
0: Yeah.
1: I'm not interested because other people would be just insufferable, and I'm insufferable as well. So I don't want to like, you know.
0: Yeah. No. You're awesome. I just have to like go in, do my thing, wrap it up, and you can't do any of those things on
1: you
0: a
1: cannot.
0: Boat. You can't wrap it up. You're stuck on the vessel from H E double hockey sticks.
1: Some of the worst people in the world, including me.
0: Ding.
1: But yeah, it's time for another station break coming up.
0: Yeah.
1: Hey. KXRW.
0: Yeah.
1: We're here. You're here. Everybody here.
0: We're glad you're here.
1: Vancouver proud.
0: That's right.
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1: 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Please don't round up or down. It's 99.9.
0: That's right.
1: Right on that dial. Yeah.
0: Yeah. On the dial.
1: Machine Sarah, have you been reading anything lately?
0: Yeah, Machine Eileen, we've got some questions from listeners and or watchers from our social media. We have we like to think we give great advice to people.
1: Excellent advice.
0: And you know, we're not professional therapists or professional
1: in any way.
0: None. We're just not professional.
1: True.
0: But, you know, we care about people and people tend to ask us a lot of questions and had some people say, hey, I need your advice. So you want me to read you one of the questions that came
1: Choose
0: in?
1: Choose one.
0: Yeah. There's several came in.
1: Oh my gosh.
0: And this person is going to remain nameless.
1: Oh.
0: So we, you know, we don't share names unless they want it. So I like to call this segment in my head, call her, you're on the air.
1: Oh, gosh. Love those puns.
0: We really want a 1-800 number. Okay.
1: True.
0: So here's the question. Dear machines, I know I did a lot of things right raising my child, but I definitely overcorrected on how strict I was with him because of my own upbringing. Now he's 20 and doesn't seem to have any ambition or care to do anything with himself or for himself. I wanted him to be a kid for as long as possible and didn't make him get a job in high school or push him. Now I'm trying to help him grow and provide the tough love so he can learn life lessons that will help shape him. But I don't feel I can be as hard as I need to because of the current climate. The tools and resources that I knew and trusted to help push him out the nest are not there anymore. Any advice? We make him pay rent and some bills, but he just seems to do the bare minimum of living. I feel like I'm failing at being a good parent.
1: God, it's heavy.
0: Yeah.
1: It's heavy.
0: Oh, thank you for sending that in.
1: Yeah, no kidding. It's hard to confide that in some ways. Yeah, that's a difficult thing. I don't know. Yeah. First, the world is weird. And the last 5 years of like the COVID and all that noise and everything else that was going on, you know, politically. And I think all parents wanted to kind of protect their children in some ways that were not what previous generations would have done.
0: Right. Right.
1: So you can't really feel bad about that.
0: No, you can't. You know, I think a lot of us make a concerted effort not to parent like how our parents did.
1: Oh, for certain.
0: You know, and so, you know, I just want to say to this person that so generously shared their life with us, you're not a failure.
1: Oh, no, not at all.
0: As a parent or a person.
1: Everybody does what they feel is right.
0: Right.
1: And it's never going to be the same situation. So it's always going to change whatever is right or wrong.
0: Right. And at some point, you know, the training wheels are off and it's on them to do what they need to do and how
1: the
0: they
1: kid,
0: do.
1: Yeah.
0: The kid, yeah. And it's not a reflection on parenting style or lack thereof of,
1: yeah,
0: you know, parenting.
1: It's hard to launch your kid into the world.
0: Yeah.
1: Where you and I are both at that same point, Machine Sarah.
0: Right, we sure are.
1: Because we have the old men, the old young men.
0: The old young men being launched into the universe of
1: graduating from the high school,
0: mm-hmm,
1: going into the world. Which is a scary and weird thing, I think. And even if it's not going well, it's still going.
0: It's right.
1: I think for this person's situation, the kid's 20.
0: Yeah.
1: I mean, no one had it figured out when they were 20. I was reading this article. It was a research study about, let's talk smack about boomers. Hello.
0: Boomers.
1: I know. But it was talking about how baby boomers had this assumption that they had it all together when they were, you know, 20 years old. And
0: right.
1: That's completely untrue. The concerns, and these were polls that were taken at the time, you know, in the late 60s.
0: Mm-hmm.
1: They didn't know what they were going to do. They had unfounded and founded fears of what the world would look like in 10 years.
0: Mm-hmm.
1: There was obviously a war going on, a lot of protests,
0: yeah,
1: kind of like right now.
0: Similar, right?
1: Right,
0: yeah.
1: And, you know, people, our parents, their parents were protecting them in different ways or not protecting them at all.
0: Yeah,
1: So that's a whole other side of this situation.
0: Sure, sure.
1: But no parent ever, I don't think, is ready to, you know, kick their kid to the wolves.
0: Right.
1: This isn't, you know.
0: That's not how it works. That's not how it works. And, you know, it sounds to me also like you're being a little too hard on yourself.
1: Yeah.
0: Give yourself a break. Parenting is not easy. You know, having your kid not work in high school, that's not that's something that every parent doesn't do, you know.
1: It's not unheard of.
0: It's not it. Yeah.
1: Yeah.
0: So don't beat yourself up.
1: Ugh, come on.
0: Don't do it. So you got this. It's going to be a bumpy ride sometimes.
1: Yeah,
0: and I have to tell myself that all the time, you know, for everything.
1: I don't think the ride ever stops being bumpy, really,
0: mm-mm,
1: right?
0: Mm-mm.
1: I'm sure like when we're like, you know, 20 years from now and our kids are like, you know, almost 40. I don't know. That's weird. That sounds crazy. But
0: yeah.
1: Yeah. You know, it'll still be bumpy. It's what life is.
0: Yeah. Do you think your kids, or you know, you have three kids. I've got the one. But do you foresee a future where they're gonna turn on you briefly? You know, like I don't know.
1: I think they should. I mean, if I was them, I would. I mean, I've been pretty insufferable.
0: They're gonna.
1: I don't think that's. I mean, they gotta figure out their own lives.
0: Yeah.
1: Whatever that is.
0: Yep.
1: You know, and you can just trust that you've done the right things when they were younger to make them.
0: Right.
1: Have an appreciation for what's really important in the long run.
0: Right. I give them space. I've told my son, I'm like, listen, there's going to come a day where maybe you're going to look back and say, I don't think I liked that. And you might not. And that's okay too. No matter what, just know that I love you forever. Aww. And your dad loves you forever. And we're here for you. And
1: just remember I love you and it'll be all right.
0: Oh no.
1: Who sings that song?
0: I don't know.
1: Gosh, maybe that's from 1982 as well.
0: It's
1: I don't know.
0: Somewhere around there.
1: Yeah. That's a song.
0: That's a song. We'll have to talk about that one next time.
1: Next time.
0: On.
1: Aha. But yeah, that's tough. You know, the world is uncertain. That's the only certain thing about it, right?
0: That's right. It sure is. And
1: it's true.
0: You know, it's one of those things where we just don't know what's going to come at us, and we just can do the best that we can. Looks like we have another question.
1: Okay, bring it.
0: And this one said we could use their name. It's our friend Glenn.
1: Oh, I love that guy.
0: Yeah. We love the Glenn. So here's his question. Are current events evidence that time machines have not yet been invented in the future?
1: Oh, my gosh.
0: Glenn.
1: I love that. Are current events evidence that time machines have not been invented? There was that great Stephen Hawking thing that he wrote himself a letter. He always said he would write himself a letter from the future and send it to him on his, like, in the past thing. And it never happened. So Stephen Hawking said that time is actually linear.
0: It is linear because of that.
1: Right.
0: Glenn, I don't know, man.
1: Time machine. Do we want a time machine?
0: I just want a time out.
1: It's called a nap. Take one.
0: That's okay.
1: I love those.
0: Yeah.
1: Yeah, I think that time machines have not been invented.
0: I don't think so.
1: Glenn and I have had a lot of conversations about, you know, time and space, and especially about, you know, the prospect of other planets with habitable life that would be compatible with ours.
0: Right. Where'd you land on that?
1: I land on the that there is, like, I don't know what you call it, like, I'm not going to say human life in the world.
0: But life
1: forms. I think Glenn landed on that the human experience in the world of Earth and being an Earthling is so singular that it might just not exist anywhere else, which is kind of beautiful as well.
0: Yeah.
1: I mean, Earth is a beautiful place.
0: It is.
1: Evolutionarily, we've come a long way, you know.
0: For sure.
1: Specks of
0: tiny dust.
1: Crapola in the space dust crapola
0: space
1: that
0: dust
1: fell into
0: granola.
1: An ocean.
0: Oh,
1: space dust granola.
0: That's kind of like us.
1: Yeah.
0: We're space dust granola.
1: That's true.
0: Love it.
1: So do I think that a time machine, I think that even if a time machine did exist, the world and humans are so volatile because our brains are too big. That's my biggest thing. Our brains are too big. We think too much about things.
0: Absolutely.
1: And so I don't think that time machines exist. And I think that even if they did, it would still be a total mess and disaster at any time you came back.
0: I agree. I think we really dig our heels in too much as it is, right? We believe what we believe. And even if we're shown evidence differently.
1: Yes.
0: Hence the time machine taking us back that, you know, says, oh,
1: like you would
0: look.
1: Have definitive proof of a thing one way or another.
0: Yeah, proof
1: doesn't matter.
0: Does not apply in this time zone.
1: In this time zone. In this galactic in this time galactic. Zone.
0: Speaking of galactic, going back to music.
1: Oh, God, that band Galactic?
0: No, that's good, too.
1: All right, never mind.
0: First, let's talk about Star Wars.
1: Okay.
0: So when I was a kid, sad, sad story. You know, Star Wars came out.
1: Yes.
0: Two things. One, I went to the movie theater. I was little. I was with my dad. My parents were divorced. The movie was great. I couldn't figure out who was making all that breathing sound in the theater. That, I was looking around like, somebody's got some asthma. And so do I. I need my inhaler.
1: It's true.
0: But number two, great soundtrack, right?
1: Yeah.
0: So I'm like, Mom, I really, really, really, really want the Star Wars soundtrack.
1: Mm-hmm.
0: You know what I got? And now I'm grateful for it.
1: Star Wars Disco?
0: Star Wars and Other Galactic Funk.
1: Oh, my God.
0: Best record.
1: Yeah. And the Star Wars Disco album is amazing.
0: That's what it is. So the Galactic Funk is great. We'll have to do a spontaneous dance.
1: Yeah. I'm a big fan of funk.
0: So. I know.
1: Yeah.
0: It's a great album. And I know it from, you know, side to side. Like, I know when it turns over. Right. Like, I can pause and wait in my head.
1: Right. So it was like, say, 1978, and were you disappointed to get that album instead of the real OG album?
0: Yeah, because, like, the album covers are so different. There's the real one that's like Star Wars, and it looks awesome.
1: It's
0: and,
1: got, like, the sword, you know.
0: It was, and then, you know, this was like the low budget, cheaper, get it at, Value Fair.
1: Yeah.
0: And, that's all right. That's where we landed.
1: But it rips.
0: It does. It does. It's a great record. So
1: that's
0: you can
1: awesome.
0: Find it on YouTube.
1: Other disco records that I'm really into.
0: Mm-hmm.
1: There was a Sesame Street disco. That's very, very good.
0: Wow.
1: Yeah, it's really good. One of the songs is Cookie Monster. He lost his cookie at the disco.
0: Yeah,
1: he lost
0: did.
1: My cookie at the disco. Disco now. And the boogie music.
0: Oh.
1: Yeah.
0: Do you own it? Or is it?
1: No, I did. As a child.
0: As a kid,
1: and now it's ingrained in my brain.
0: Of course.
1: From now until the end of time.
0: Now I need to find that, too.
1: Yeah.
0: Yeah.
1: Who's your favorite Muppet, though?
0: Oh, I like Kermit. I'm down with the Kerm dog.
1: Yeah, Kermit's. The Kerm dog. Nice. I do love the Muppets. I love the whole Electric Mayhem thing. Like, that's the band.
0: The band, yeah.
1: Oh, well, it's cool. I mean, my God.
0: That's the jammiest of jam bands.
1: Oh, totally. It's like based on Dr. John.
0: Yeah.
1: Like, that's super rad. Like, they're just rolling around in this.
0: He's got the teeth.
1: Dr. Teeth.
0: Dr. Teeth.
1: Dr. Teeth and Electric Mayhem. Yeah.
0: So good.
1: Yeah. And Janice, you know,
0: mm-hmm.
1: she's just chilling.
0: She's super mellow.
1: She's living her life, man. That's cool.
0: Yeah.
1: That can be aspired to, I think.
0: Did you ever watch The Muppet Show?
1: Yes. And actually, when my kids were little, we had them all on DVDs because, I was going to college when my kids were little.
0: Yeah, so yeah.
1: No judgment, but I would turn on lots and lots of television for them.
0: Go for it, dude.
1: Yeah. Yeah. So we had all of them on DVDs. So they were really into those for a long time.
0: I really like the two old dudes at the beginning, the judge guys. They're judges in my head.
1: They're judgy.
0: I can't
1: remember their names, but they're good dudes, right?
0: Yeah.
1: You need some of that in your life, like the heckling.
0: Right.
1: They didn't want to be there, but guess what? They were there every week, so did they really not want to be there? Or were they just haters?
0: Oh, you know what? They're kind of like us.
1: I know. Like, I'll show up to things and just be a hater.
0: Yeah,
1: like, my God.
0: Judge?
1: Yes. Oh, thank you. Thank you for inviting me
0: in. You didn't know you were going to be judged, did you?
1: You didn't know.
0: Yeah.
1: Yeah, but I do like the Muppets. I mean, everybody loves the Muppets, right?
0: Yeah.
1: I mean, if you don't, then I think you hate America.
0: Well, yeah.
1: So there's that. Yeah.
0: Yikes.
1: Yikes is right.
0: Yeah, well.
1: There was the big Muppet that was like an eagle.
0: Oh, I love him.
1: Yeah.
0: Oh, my gosh. I forgot about him.
1: It's like the Newt Rockne / Ronald Reagan of the
0: Newt Rockne.
1: You know, the football guy.
0: Not Newt Gingrich.
1: Not Mitt Romney. Newt Rockne. Yeah.
0: That's real?
1: Yeah.
0: Newt Rockne.
1: Newt Rockne.
0: Oh.
1: Look
0: Keep
1: it up
0: on
1: later.
0: Newt Rockne me, baby.
1: Keep on rocking me, baby.
0: Baby, baby, baby.
1: Keep on rocking.
0: New rocking me, baby.
1: Digga, digga, digga, digga. Steve Miller again.
0: Back to Stevie Miller.
1: All the way back.
0: All the way back.
1: All the way back.
0: I do have one Muppet that I realize I maybe don't care for much.
1: Okay, who's that?
0: I used to love it. And then, Snuffleupagus.
1: Oh, you know.
0: I'm mixed. Like, I love it, but then it's like such a sad, sad creature.
1: Yeah.
0: Kind of like.
1: Schleprock.
0: Oh, my gosh.
1: I know. You talked about Schleprock recently, and I totally forgot that he existed. So
0: He's a bummer of a character on an offshoot of a Flintstones. It's Bam Bam and Pebbles.
1: Yeah, like
0: teenagers.
1: Flintstones babies or
0: yeah,
1: something.
0: They're babies, but they grew up to teenagers. So it's mm-hmm. the teenagers. And one of their pals is this bummer guy named Schleppler. He's like, oh, wowsy, wowsy, woo, woo.
1: I never
0: want to
1: do anything.
0: He's such a bummer.
1: God, I don't like bummer
0: no,
1: friends.
0: No, I know, I know.
1: But, you know, I think, obviously the point of the show was to, like, you got to be chill with your bummer friends, too, I guess.
0: Oh, that's a positive outlook.
1: I don't know.
0: Yeah. I mean, and poor Schleppbrock, he was always, like, getting in all kinds of trouble, like, oh, no, oh, quicksand.
1: Not again.
0: Not again.
1: Like, why? My life is so sad.
0: Yeah.
1: Oh, I kind of feel bad for him, maybe.
0: Yeah, but you could tell they were also really irritated by him, too, yeah. Because he wouldn't ever just, like, get the help that he needed.
1: Aw, poor Schleppbrock on this cartoon from 1980-something. Maybe 1982, I don't know.
0: Maybe, probably, everything's then. Or 70s, I don't know, it doesn't matter.
1: No idea.
0: Just Schleppbrock.
1: It really doesn't matter. Well, it's been a really lovely hour.
0: It's been beautiful.
1: It's been lovely.
0: It's been beautiful. Fantas-great.
1: Yes. Hope everybody had a great time.
0: Yeah. Thanks, everyone, for joining us. We had a good time, and we hope you had a good time, too.
1: I'm all about a good time.
0: Who loves a good time?
1: Should we leave, like, with a song suggestion for people to listen to from 1982?
0: I think
1: to do some research?
0: Yes, and get back to us.
1: Get back to us.
0: Yes.
1: What's good? What's good? We had a list of, like, the top hits of 1982.
0: We have a list. I think we should do Close Your Eyes and Put Your Finger Somewhere.
1: Oh, gosh. I love that. That's my favorite game.
0: I love that game.
1: Pass the Duchy.
0: Pass the Duchy on the left-hand side.
1: Anyway, KXRW, we're Introducing the Machine.
0: And this is Women of a Certain Age radio show.
1: It's also the place where Frampton comes alive.
0: Don't you forget it.

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1: 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And my name is Jeff. I'll be here for the better part of an hour playing some music for you, starting out with this. This is a track you might not exactly know by the band Aztec Camera here on KXRW.

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My name is Jeff, and I'm one of the many programmers here who volunteer to bring you music on this station. We ended that last set of music with The Wedding Present and the song All About Eve, and that comes from their album George Best. Ahead of that, we had Orange Juice with Blue Boy. From The Smiths, we heard What Difference Does It Make, and that appears on their first album. And to start us out, we heard Set the Killing Free by Aztec Camera. Continuing on with this theme, this is The Wolfhounds with Public Footpath Blues. 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
1: Fringed curtains of thine eye advance. 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

That was the band The Brilliant Corners to end that set of music here on KXRW, and we heard their song, Please, Please, Please. 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Before the Brilliant Corners, we heard the Blue Aeroplanes and the song Action Painting. Before that, we had the House of Love doing the song Flow. And to start us out, we heard the Wolfhounds, and we heard the song Public Footpath Blues. All right, thanks very much for keeping it tuned to 99.9 or streaming from our website, kxrw.fm. Up next, this is That Petrol Motion. And this is a song from their second record. This is Static by That Petrol Motion here on KXRW.

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Wrapping up that set of music here on KXRW with the original version of Read It in Books by Echo and the Bunnymen. My name is Jeff, and I'm here at present playing some music for you. I certainly hope that you are enjoying it. Before Echo and the Bunnymen, we heard The Sound with Night Versus Day from their album Jeopardy. Ahead of that, we had The Chameleons with the song As High As You Can Go, and that appears on their album Script of the Bridge. And to start us out, we heard That Petrol Emotion and the song Static. As I said, my name is Jeff, and I'm normally the host of a program entitled Time into Space, which broadcasts here on KXRW every Thursday afternoon from 4 until 5 p.m. If you'd like to check out our schedule, you can visit our website. 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Up next here on KXRW, this is the Psychedelic Furs from their second album, Talk, Talk, Talk. And this is the song No Tears by Psychedelic Furs here on KXRW.

That was the song When I Dream by the Teardrop Explodes to end that set of music. And I'd like to remind you once again that you are listening to KXRW, broadcasting at 99.9 FM and streaming from our website, kxrw.fm. My name is Jeff, and I've been here for just about an hour playing some music for you. Certainly hope that if you've been listening for a while, you have enjoyed it. Ahead of the Teardrop Explodes, we heard Susie and the Banshees doing Dear Prudence, a song, of course, originally recorded by the Beatles. And to start out that set, we heard the Psychedelic Furs from their second album, Talk, Talk, Talk. And we heard the song No Tears. And as I said, I've been here for just about an hour, so my time is just about up. Some of these programs here on the station are an hour long. Some are a half hour long. Some are 2 hours long. We have a variety of different programming. And if you have any interest in finding out more about that sort of thing, please visit our website at kxrw.fm. Up next, I'm going to leave you here with an instrumental. This is a band that came out on 4AD Records. I believe the band is pronounced Diff Juzz, but it could be Diffuse. This is No Motion by Diff Juzz here on KXRW.

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And on the coast in Nehalem, Manzanita, Wheeler, and Rockaway Beach at 91.7 FM. 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This is the Commodore Theodore. You're listening to the Heady Show for the next hour. All new episode tonight. This is a pretty obscure mix that we have tonight from all over this earth, and a couple of familiar bands. I'm going to try and talk less on this show and just let the jams keep flowing as much as possible. We don't have many of these pre-records left that I have to do. We're going to be back in the studio soon, which I'm really excited for. I want to send a special shout-out to Frigid Pink out there. Frigid, I'm getting your text and hearing everything. I can't respond back. And tonight, we're going to serve up some Frigid Pink somewhere in this set. So stay tuned for that. We got Munir Bashir and his quartet from Iraq in the background now. We're going to head to Lebanon and hear from Palestinian artist Ahmad Kabur and his famous hit, Unadi Kum. And we're going to be everywhere after that. We're just going to be everywhere. Just really stay tuned. Okay, radio's yours. Let's head east.

Man, I hope you enjoyed that set. Kind of a longer one. Background here, from East LA, we got El Chicano from 1971, their Revolution record. It's a tune called The Chicano Chant. And, okay, before that, we had none other than Detroit's Frigid Pink, 1970, first record. Tune is End of the Line, and that goes out to Frigid himself, who's out there, been listening. Very loyal Head East fan. And before that, we had from Finland, the Dead End Five, and that was 1976. I'll try it. Surukaupunking Sudilema. And they're kind of, maybe kind of glam, hard rock, a little bit of psych in there too. Really weird one. Svart Records reissued that from 1976. And, okay, from before that we had, from Monterey, Mexico, we had El Amor, and that's a tune called On the Midnight Bus. And that's from 1972, their record, Love. And from Japan, before that, we had another than the Mops. I don't have a year on that. It's a tune called Goiken Muyo. And before that, none other than Rock's perhaps most favorite Arab-American, Sammy Hagar, on their Montrose, doing Space Station Number 5 off first Montrose record. And that was 1973. I that's such a staple Montrose of that era. And sometimes it's crazy to think they just had the two records there. So crazy, crazy cool output that happened there. What a great tune. And before that, kind of like a nice punk edge to it from 1973, at least proto-punk. From Texas, a band, Collision. It's only 7-inch they did. It's a tune called I Gotta Know. And it must have been their label kind of thing, because it's the only thing that the record label, label called Side 3, put out. One 7-inch, one band, one killer tune. 1973, Texas, Collision. And before that, we had Panda from Netherlands, another 7-inch, doing the tune No Cookies. And we started things off with Ahmed Kabur doing Onadi Kum. Okay, maybe time for a handful more coming up here. We're going to hear next from band Mother Trucker. It's a tune called Love in Them There Hills, opening track off their record. And I don't know what else we're going to have. I just know I want to end with this cover of Ziggy Stardust by the Australian band Fox from 1974. So not sure what's going to happen in between, but you got Mother Trucker and then Fox. I'm gonna send off here and just let you enjoy the tunes for the rest of the night. Head East, see you back in the studio very, very

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3: 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My name is DJ Gillyflower, and this is Turtles Have Short Legs.

Hello and welcome to Turtles Have Short Legs on X-Ray FM. I am your host, DJ Gillyflower. We just heard from a long-running Australian project, Pelican Daughters, from a forthcoming release entitled The Low Bar, which will be out on C'est Des Césaires in October. We heard the first single from the release, Princesse Sphérique. Before that, Suzanne Lewis from her self-titled album. It was originally released on CD in 2000 by Sedimental. It has just gotten a lovely vinyl repress and remaster, care of Portland's own Concentric Circles label. Suzanne Lewis, now also based in Portland. We heard Five Shades of White. Before that, Seahorses out of the UK, working in the late 80s and early 90s. There's a new anthology of their work on Goaty Tapes entitled 1989 through 1992. We heard That No Net Can Catch. Before that, we heard a snippet of field recordings made in Italy by Felicity Mangan. And beginning the set, Lao Now, from the album Shallow, the soundtrack to the film Shallow Island of Souls. The soundtrack came out in 2020 on the Phono label. And alongside the music of Lao Now, it also features

sound environment, field recordings by Yanna Laine. The name of the track, Yatanein Meren Uli, Across the Frozen Sea. Playing right now, it is You'll Never Get to Heaven from their lovely album, Wave Your Moonlight Hat, for the Snowfall Train. It came out in 2021 on Seance Center. This is Pink and Gold and Blue. Thank you so much for listening to Turtles Have Short Legs and for tuning in to X-Ray FM today. There's still a lot more to come.

which felt far from any reason. Your porcelain skin and pristine eyes settling on the sadness in the room with such wisdom, it was like you'd been here.

You're listening to X-Ray FM to the program Turtles Have Short Legs. I am your host, DJ Gillyflower. We just heard from Synergy Trilogy out of Australia. Self-titled release came out this year on Infinite Expanse. We heard Sean, S-I-A-N. Regno Maggiore before that, out of Italy. From La Poesia dell'Infinito Presente on Gang of Ducks, that's a new release. We heard AOS. Prior to that, a very brief track from Relique de Rose, self-titled release on Les Disques Omnisons. We heard Prendre le temps d'écouter. Before that, it was music from Addis Yats. From the album Musique Domestique, it is out in 2026. Just now, on the Akira label, we heard Felibres. Beginning the set, it was Ai Aso from her 2020 release on Ideologic Organ, The Faintest Hint. We heard the track entitled Scene. Playing right now, it is Big Band collaborating with A&H from the album Cloud Shaped. Just out on Dead Currencies, this track is called Division by Zero. So X-Ray FM is in the final home stretch of our official move to a new home, which will be at the corner of Southeast 10th and Hawthorne in partnership with Kickstand Comedy. 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Coming up after this track, we'll hear new music from Ibile Sguardia Ferragutti and Frank Rosalie.

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I am your host, DJ Gillyflower. We just heard from Sechimataka from a forthcoming release on the Stream label that will be entitled A Cup, A Horse, and Signs That Point at Wells. The name of the track we heard was Half of a Moon. Prior to that, Sheila Chandra from a new collection of her live recordings entitled Echo on the Real World label. We heard Sacred Stones. Prior to that, a project of Andrew Chalk, Radio Selena, new release on his Faraway Press label entitled In a Silent Night. We heard Mirage. Beginning the set, Ibelisse, Guardia Ferragutti, and Frank Rosalie from their forthcoming release entitled O, which will be out on International Anthem. We heard the track X. Playing right now, Roxane Metayer from Perlée de Sève, release on the Marionette label from 2023, this track Ramour de Vieux Arbre. I only have one track left after this in my hour today. We'll hear from a really nice new LP from Faith Colloquia and Tashi Dorji on the Whited Sepulchre label. And Their Power Was Alive. We'll hear Silica's Last Word. I highly encourage you to keep attuned to X-Ray FM throughout your Tuesday for a fabulous string of music programs, beginning with Very Good Plus, hosted by DJ Ed. That is up next. For right now, I'm DJ Gillyflower, signing off the microphone. I'll see you next time for another edition of Turtles Have Short Legs on X-Ray FM.

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From the album Skyline, released in 2021 by the trio of pianist Gonzalo Rubalcaba, bassist Ron Carter, and drummer Jack DeJohnette, that was the Cuban standard Lagrimas Negras, originally recorded in 1931 by the group trio Matamoros and since covered by everyone from Jose Feliciano to Ruben Blades. The title translates as Black Tears. Welcome to Jazz in the New Millennium, where we showcase the artists who are keeping this great music alive and passing it forward in the 21st century. In the current season, we are honoring artists who have joined the ancestors since we began doing the show. I'm your host, Rick Mitchell, and today we are featuring the music of drummer Jack DeJohnette, who passed on October 26, 2025, at the age of 83. Jack DeJohnette was born in Chicago in 1942. Although he is predominantly of African-American heritage, he also has some Native American heritage, which has been an influence on his music. He credits his uncle, the legendary Chicago DJ Roy Wood Sr., as his inspiration to play music. Jack's first instrument was piano, which he can still play very well, but he is best known for his unique, freewheeling approach to the drums. In Chicago, he came up playing everything from R&B and bebop to avant-garde jazz with Mewhall Richard Abrams and Roscoe Mitchell, who founded Chicago's influential Association for the Advancement of Creative Musicians in 1965. In 1966, DeJohnette moved to New York and joined the Charles Lloyd Quartet, with which he recorded several albums, including this one, Forest Flower, recorded live at the 1966 Monterey Jazz Festival. Although it consisted of unapologetic modern jazz, at times bordering on the avant-garde, the album crossed over to the emerging underground rock audience to become a bona fide hit. From that album, here is DeJohnette's composition, Sorcery. Charles Lloyd on flute, Keith Jarrett on piano, Cecil McBee on bass, and Jack DeJohnette on drums.

From Miles Davis' 1970 landmark album, Bitches Brew, which gave birth to the movement that became known as Jazz Fusion, that was a jam called John McLaughlin, with McLaughlin on guitar, Joe Zawinul and Chick Corea on keyboards, Benny Maupin on bass clarinet, Dave Holland on bass, Don Elias and Juma Santos on percussion, and Jack DeJohnette on the right channel and Lenny White on the left channel on drums. We also heard DeJohnette with the Charles Lloyd Quartet, live at the 1966 Monterey Jazz Festival. DeJohnette stayed with Miles for 3 years, playing with the high-energy fusion band that also included Chick Corea on keyboards and Dave Holland on bass for several albums, including the definitive Live at the Fillmore East and Fillmore West albums. DeJohnette released a handful of his own albums in the early 70s on the Milestone and Prestige labels. At the same time, he was in demand as a session drummer for the emergent CTI label, laying down the groove on commercially successful funk jazz releases by Freddie Hubbard, Hubert Laws, and George Benson, among others. The coolness factor of these albums has only increased with time. But DeJohnette also felt called to the free improvisation aesthetic embraced by the ECM label, launched in the early 1970s by the German producer Manfred Eicher. From the 1975 album Gateway, featuring John Abercrombie on guitar, Dave Holland on bass, and Jack DeJohnette on drums, here is a composition called Unshielded Desire. The program is Jazz in the New Millennium. I'm Rick Mitchell.

Only the Lonely. Written by Sammy Kahn and Jimmy Van Heusen, and famously recorded by Frank Sinatra in 1958. From the album My Foolish Heart, by Keith Jarrett's Standards Trio, recorded at the 2001 Montreux Jazz Festival and released in 2007. Jarrett on piano, Gary Peacock on bass, and Jack DeJohnette on drums. Jarrett has said that of the approximately 20 albums he recorded with this trio for the ECM label, this performance is the best distillation of what made them special. Prior to that, we heard DeJohnette's band Special Edition from the 1984 release Album Album. That was an original called Zoot Suite. John Purcell on alto and soprano saxophones, David Murray on tenor saxophone, Howard Johnson on tuba, Rufus Reed on bass, and Jack DeJohnette on drums and keyboards. In the 1990s and into the 21st century, DeJohnette continued to tour with Jarrett's trio while also leading a variety of bands of his own. In 1994, he did a solo piano tour. After his friend and fellow drummer Tony Williams passed in 1997, he formed Trio Beyond, a tribute to Williams' lifetime trio. In 2009, he won a Grammy in the New Age category for the album Peacetime, released on his own Golden Beams label. He also led a series of quartets and quintets, showcasing younger musicians, while working as a sideman with artists such as McCoy Tyner and Michael Brecker. From the 2012 album Sound Travels, this one is called Salsa for Lucito, named for percussionist Lucito Quintero. Esperanza Spalding on bass and vocals, Lionel Luecki on guitar, Ambrose Akinmusire on trumpet, and Jack DeJohnette on piano and drums. I'm Rick Mitchell, and you are jamming with jazz in the new millennium.

From the self-titled 2017 album by the group Hudson, that was Bob Dylan's tune, Lay Lady Lay, given a reggae treatment by John Scofield on guitar, John Medeski on keyboards, Larry Grenadier on bass, and Jack DeJohnette on drums. I hope this group makes another album soon. In 2012, DeJohnette was named an NEA Jazz Master. In 2013, he called upon two of his mentors in Chicago's Association for the Advancement of Creative Musicians, pianist Muhal Richard Abrams and saxophonist Roscoe Mitchell, plus fellow AACM member Henry Threadgill on reeds and Larry Gray on bass, for a concert at the Chicago Jazz Festival. The performance was recorded and released in 2016 on the ECM label with the title Made in Chicago. In 2018, Keith Jarrett suffered a pair of strokes, leaving him partly paralyzed on his left side and putting an end to the Standards Trio after an epic 40-year run. Bassist Gary Peacock passed in 2020. Yet DeJohnette shows no signs of slowing down or settling in as he approaches his 80th birthday. He is a living link to the generation of jazz giants that pushed beyond bebop into free jazz, funk, and fusion, and his influence can be heard clearly in the playing of younger drummers such as Terry Lynn Carrington and Brian Blade. In 2021 alone, DeJohnette appeared on 8 new releases, only 3 of which featured historical recordings. From the brand new album Every Note Is True by pianist Ethan Iverson, let's listen to Jack DeJohnette's composition Blue, originally recorded with the band Gateway in 1978. Iverson on piano, Larry Grenadier on bass, Jack DeJohnette on drums.

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The show is produced at the studios of KBOO-FM in Portland with engineer Matthew Clark. I'm Rick Mitchell. To contact me and for information on my book, Jazz in the New Millennium, please visit my website, www.rickmitchell.us. 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

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I am DJ Wednesday. This is X-Ray FM X. KXRY Portland. Yeah, greetings. Let's get into that, DJ Wednesday. And 91.1 and 107.1 on the FM band. If you're listening to Halem Wheeler, Manzanita, and Rockaway Beach, it is 91.7 FM. Of course, streaming online everywhere at xray.fm. Super excited. This band is coming around. This is Chapter House. They are touring. It's something like 35 years since this album Warpol came out. They're playing it in its entirety at the Aladdin Theater. I have tickets. I'm excited.

Oh, Love and Rockets, Mirror People, taking you back to the 80s. Down the rabbit hole, it got me to thinking, when did I start my show? And I had to look back in the Wayback Machine, and I think it was 2022 as well, but in the fall, I think. I'm going to do some better research than on my phone, but I'm pretty sure it was in October of 2022. Anyways, if you have a request, you want to make a comment, you want to say hello, it is 971-220-KXRY. That is the text line. And yeah, you're listening to X-Ray FM, and I'm DJ Wednesday. This is Six Beats Under.

because I'm in the mood. Some Slow Dive here, doing slow-mo off our album Slow Dive. Oh, they made their triumphant return with this album. Just Like Honey by the Jesus and Mary Chain, and we heard The Cure doing the top. We're about the halfway mark here with Six Beats Under, always a stacked Monday. Thanks for supporting the show and the station.

another band putting out music and playing shows, Strange Boutique Jetstream. We heard Tower of Song in the key of Jesus and Mary Jane, Sun Adams. About 20 minutes left of Six Beats Under. This is the Chameleons right here on X-Ray FM.

this song always takes me back. Under the Milky Way by The Church off their album Starfish. We heard The Chameleons prior to that. That was Tears, the bonus album version. They re-released Strange Times a couple years ago. Probably more than a couple years ago. But on a double disc. And it's from there. Lace Punch is on the top of the hour. Don't touch that dial.

Lace Punch is at the top of the hour. Thanks for tuning in to Six Beats Under. We heard some March Violets doing Grooving in Green. Peter Murphy, Cut You Up. This is some Topographies. I might sneak another one after this, but Lace Punch, top of the hour.

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Radio is yours. This is Skybound Station. I am Rachel Good. It is an honor to be broadcasting for you today. And yeah, we just heard a song from Dana Gillespie, the title track off Foolish Seasons. I see no reason to waste any more time with conversation. Let's just keep the music going with Grin.

0: does he ask if I'll be coming home soon?
1: A nice long set, as ever-changing as the weather has been recently. A lot of different textures and styles there. We heard Warren Zevon with Thule's Blues. That's a demo off the Preludes album, one of my absolute favorites. Before that, Kenny Knight with One Down. We heard the Edgar Broughton Band with Aphrodite. John Martin taking us on a trip through Dreams by the Sea. We heard Joan Baez doing her version of No Expectations, better known as performed by the Rolling Stones. And we started off that set with Nils Lofgren and Grin and Like Rain. Happy Saturday. This is Skybound Station on X-Ray FM. This is coming to you live from my office because X-Ray is still in the process of moving into our beautiful new studio. Thanks to everyone who came out for the block party last weekend. We were so excited to give you a sneak peek of what's to come at 10th and Hawthorne. So visit xray.fm and stay tuned with the progress we're making. Should be opening the doors to this next stage very soon. In the meantime, let's keep things going with Leslie Duncan.

The Great Birch Ansh with Stone Monkey off L.A. Turnaround. Before that, we heard Judy Collins with her take on Donovan's Sunny Goode Street, making it her own. Darren Lee off the Stax Country comp, when Stax, the Stax label, dipped their toe into twangier waters. That was Long Black Train. We heard beautiful freak folk Canadians Fraser and DeBolt with The Waltz of the Tennis Player, one of my very favorite songs, a recurring theme on the show. I have a lot. And we started things off with Leslie Duncan and Everything Changes. 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Always an honor to be coming to you and playing music that I love for this audience and this community. Really grateful for community radio introducing me to all kinds of great tunes. And hopefully you're having the same experience today. Up next, we've got something from Don Nix.

Kathy Stack. There's no hurry. Wyoming looking out. Fleetwood Mac with a demo of That's All Right, which showed up as Designs of Love at some point in their discography. Before that, Don Nix. She don't want a lover. She just wants a friend. I am Rachel Good. You have been listening to Skybound Station. Keep X-Ray tuned in for another great Saturday. Plenty of good music, hours of good music ahead. And let's send you out today with Willie Thrasher. 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
1: 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We are KXRW. What is Searching for Sound? It's a weekly exploration of African and African-American sounds from the 60s, 70s, and beyond, with cross-genre journeys into psych, folk, funk, disco, R&B, soul, blues, and the many flavors of jazz. Sounds of liberation, love, identity, the spiritual and pure groove from the greatest musical tradition your mind and body will ever embrace. DJ Cosmic Edward is serious about this, and he normally airs every Saturday on X-Ray at 7 a.m., and he is airing this morning at 8 a.m. on KXRW. But stay tuned. After that, we've got Jazz in the New Millennium, Wayward Girls, some folkish type music, and then we're going to get into some of our talk programming like we'd like to do around noon with I'm Into This Place, Northwest Book Talk, and Northwest Leaders and Legends. Again, that's kind of how our weekend rundown goes. We've got mellow or fun music in the mellow morning music mix, and then we head into a little bit of our talk programming in the afternoon before heading back into music for the afternoon and evening. Thanks for joining us on KXRW. I'm DJ Stina. 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

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I'm DJ Cosmic Edward. The program until 8, searching for the sound. This morning, searching for the sound of classic and groovy 1960s soul jazz. I picked up a Lonnie Smith record recently and thought to myself, I haven't played a soul jazz show since I can't remember. So here we go. Opening with the great Herbie Mann. The track is Coming Home Baby. This is from his album Herbie Mann at the Village Gate, released on the Atlantic record label in 1962, recorded in 1961. Let's get groovy this morning with some soul jazz here on X-Ray FM, where Black Lives Matter and where radio is yours.

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That is X-Ray FM. I'm DJ Cosmic Edward. The program until 8 is Searching for the Sound this morning. We're searching for the sound on vinyl, of course, of soul jazz, groovy sounds from the 1960s. Playing behind me right now, guitarist Freddie Robinson with his track Rita. This is from his album, The Coming Atlantis, released on Pacific Jazz in 1969. Joe Sample of the Crusaders is on piano. Paul Humphrey is on drums. Before that, we heard Richard Groove Holmes doing his version of the jazz standard Dahoud. That was from his album Soul Message, released on the Prestige label in 1965. That is an album that used to belong to the great singer, songwriter, and legend Michael Hurley. Before that, we heard Quincy Jones and his orchestra doing their version of the Edwin Hawkins track, Oh Happy Day. That was from Quincy Jones' album Walking in Space, released on the CTI record label in 1969. And at the top of the set, Coming Home Baby by Herbie Mann from his album Herbie Mann at the Village Gate, released on Atlantic in 1962. We're going to be grooving with 60s soul jazz all the way through to 8 this morning here on X-Ray FM, where Black Lives Matter, where radio is yours.

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That is X-Ray FM. I'm DJ Cosmic Edward. The program until 8 is Searching for the Sound this morning. Searching for the Sound on vinyl, as always, of 1960s soul jazz. Some of the grooviest jazz recordings made in the history of that monumental genre. Playing behind me right now on tenor saxophone is the great Don Wilkerson. The track is Dem Tambourines. This is from Wilkerson's album Preach Brother, released on Blue Note in 1962 with Grant Green on guitar, Sonny Clark on piano, Mitch Warren on bass, and Billy Higgins on drums. Oh my God. Before that, we heard an orchestrated track. It was a cover of Miles Davis's Milestones. The solos in there were Jimmy Smith on organ and Wes Montgomery on guitar. That track was from the album Further Adventures of Jimmy and Wes, released on the Verve record label in 1969. Before that, another orchestrated track. The track was Stompin' Room Only. On organ, you heard Ray Charles. The track was from the Ray Charles album Genius Plus Soul Equals Jazz, released on the Impulse record label in 1961. That album made extra special by arrangements by Quincy Jones and Ralph Burns. And before that, on organ, Babyface Willette with his track Face to Face from his album Face to Face, released on Blue Note in 1961, with Fred Jackson on tenor, Grant Green on guitar, and Ben Dixon on drums. Dorothy Ashby behind me. Let's keep it groovy here on X-Ray FM, where Black Lives Matter and where radio is yours.

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I'm DJ Cosmic Edward. I've come to the end of my run on the wheels of steel this morning on my program Searching for the Sound. This morning we've been searching for the sound of ultra-cool 1960s soul jazz, closing out with one of the kings of 60s soul jazz, Dr. Lonnie Smith, here covering the Beatles' Eleanor Rigby. This is from his album Turning Point, released on Blue Note 1969. The lineup here is insane. Melvin Sparks on guitar, Leo Morris on drums, Benny Maupin on tenor sax, Lee Morgan on trumpet, and Julian Priester on trombone. Before that, the track was Buster Brown, performed by Stanley Turrentine and his wife at the time, Shirley Scott. Turrentine, of course, on tenor sax, Scott on organ. That was from their album Common Touch, released on Blue Note 1968. And at the top of the set, Dorothy Ashby with her track Action Line from her album Afro Harping, released on the Cadet record label in 1968. She plays on that album with an ensemble who called themselves the Soul Vibrations. That's what I have for you this morning, but I promise I'll be back next Saturday morning searching for the sound here on X-Ray FM, where Black Lives Matter, where radio is yours.

From the album Skyline, released in 2021 by the trio of pianist Gonzalo Rubalcaba, bassist Ron Carter, and drummer Jack DeJohnette, that was the Cuban standard Lagrimas Negras, originally recorded in 1931 by the group trio Matamoros and since covered by everyone from Jose Feliciano to Ruben Blades. The title translates as Black Tears. Welcome to Jazz in the New Millennium, where we showcase the artists who are keeping this great music alive and passing it forward in the 21st century. In the current season, we are honoring artists who have joined the ancestors since we began doing the show. I'm your host, Rick Mitchell, and today we are featuring the music of drummer Jack DeJohnette, who passed on October 26, 2025, at the age of 83. Jack DeJohnette was born in Chicago in 1942. Although he is predominantly of African-American heritage, he also has some Native American heritage, which has been an influence on his music. He credits his uncle, the legendary Chicago DJ Roy Wood Sr., as his inspiration to play music. Jack's first instrument was piano, which he can still play very well, but he is best known for his unique, freewheeling approach to the drums. In Chicago, he came up playing everything from R&B and bebop to avant-garde jazz with Mewhall Richard Abrams and Roscoe Mitchell, who founded Chicago's influential Association for the Advancement of Creative Musicians in 1965. In 1966, DeJohnette moved to New York and joined the Charles Lloyd Quartet, with which he recorded several albums, including this one, Forest Flower, recorded live at the 1966 Monterey Jazz Festival. Although it consisted of unapologetic modern jazz, at times bordering on the avant-garde, the album crossed over to the emerging underground rock audience to become a bona fide hit. From that album, here is DeJohnette's composition, Sorcery. Charles Lloyd on flute, Keith Jarrett on piano, Cecil McBee on bass, and Jack DeJohnette on drums.

From Miles Davis' 1970 landmark album, Bitches Brew, which gave birth to the movement that became known as Jazz Fusion, that was a jam called John McLaughlin, with McLaughlin on guitar, Joe Zawinul and Chick Corea on keyboards, Benny Maupin on bass clarinet, Dave Holland on bass, Don Elias and Juma Santos on percussion, and Jack DeJohnette on the right channel and Lenny White on the left channel on drums. We also heard DeJohnette with the Charles Lloyd Quartet, live at the 1966 Monterey Jazz Festival. DeJohnette stayed with Miles for 3 years, playing with the high-energy fusion band that also included Chick Corea on keyboards and Dave Holland on bass for several albums, including the definitive Live at the Fillmore East and Fillmore West albums. DeJohnette released a handful of his own albums in the early 70s on the Milestone and Prestige labels. At the same time, he was in demand as a session drummer for the emergent CTI label, laying down the groove on commercially successful funk jazz releases by Freddie Hubbard, Hubert Laws, and George Benson, among others. The coolness factor of these albums has only increased with time. But DeJohnette also felt called to the free improvisation aesthetic embraced by the ECM label, launched in the early 1970s by the German producer Manfred Eicher. From the 1975 album Gateway, featuring John Abercrombie on guitar, Dave Holland on bass, and Jack DeJohnette on drums, here is a composition called Unshielded Desire. The program is Jazz in the New Millennium. I'm Rick Mitchell.

Only the Lonely. Written by Sammy Kahn and Jimmy Van Heusen, and famously recorded by Frank Sinatra in 1958. From the album My Foolish Heart, by Keith Jarrett's Standards Trio, recorded at the 2001 Montreux Jazz Festival and released in 2007. Jarrett on piano, Gary Peacock on bass, and Jack DeJohnette on drums. Jarrett has said that of the approximately 20 albums he recorded with this trio for the ECM label, this performance is the best distillation of what made them special. Prior to that, we heard DeJohnette's band Special Edition from the 1984 release Album Album. That was an original called Zoot Suite. John Purcell on alto and soprano saxophones, David Murray on tenor saxophone, Howard Johnson on tuba, Rufus Reed on bass, and Jack DeJohnette on drums and keyboards. In the 1990s and into the 21st century, DeJohnette continued to tour with Jarrett's trio while also leading a variety of bands of his own. In 1994, he did a solo piano tour. After his friend and fellow drummer Tony Williams passed in 1997, he formed Trio Beyond, a tribute to Williams' lifetime trio. In 2009, he won a Grammy in the New Age category for the album Peacetime, released on his own Golden Beams label. He also led a series of quartets and quintets showcasing younger musicians while working as a sideman with artists such as McCoy Tyner and Michael Brecker. From the 2012 album Sound Travels, this one is called Salsa for Lucito, named for percussionist Lucito Quintero. Esperanza Spalding on bass and vocals, Lionel Luecki on guitar, Ambrose Akinmusire on trumpet, and Jack DeJohnette on piano and drums. I'm Rick Mitchell, and you are jamming with jazz in the new millennium.

From the self-titled 2017 album by the group Hudson, that was Bob Dylan's tune, Lay Lady Lay, given a reggae treatment by John Scofield on guitar, John Medeski on keyboards, Larry Grenadier on bass, and Jack DeJohnette on drums. I hope this group makes another album soon. In 2012, DeJohnette was named an NEA Jazz Master. In 2013, he called upon two of his mentors in Chicago's Association for the Advancement of Creative Musicians, pianist Muhal Richard Abrams and saxophonist Roscoe Mitchell, plus fellow AACM member Henry Threadgill on reeds and Larry Gray on bass, for a concert at the Chicago Jazz Festival. The performance was recorded and released in 2016 on the ECM label with the title Made in Chicago. In 2018, Keith Jarrett suffered a pair of strokes, leaving him partly paralyzed on his left side and putting an end to the Standards Trio after an epic 40-year run. Bassist Gary Peacock passed in 2020. Yet DeJohnette shows no signs of slowing down or settling in as he approaches his 80th birthday. He is a living link to the generation of jazz giants that pushed beyond bebop into free jazz, funk, and fusion, and his influence can be heard clearly in the playing of younger drummers such as Terry Lynn Carrington and Brian Blade. In 2021 alone, DeJohnette appeared on 8 new releases, only 3 of which featured historical recordings. From the brand new album Every Note Is True by pianist Ethan Iverson, let's listen to Jack DeJohnette's composition Blue, originally recorded with the band Gateway in 1978. Iverson on piano, Larry Grenadier on bass, Jack DeJohnette on drums.

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The show is produced at the studios of KBOO-FM in Portland with engineer Matthew Clark. I'm Rick Mitchell. To contact me and for information on my book, Jazz in the New Millennium, please visit my website, www.rickmitchell.us. Thanks for listening, and please remember to say peace.

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0: 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We are KXRW. Up next, we've got the In Crowd on this morning mellow mix. So it's 10 a.m., it's hosted by the Wayward Girls. Would you like to know a little bit about this program you're about to listen to? Because I know you're going to stay tuned. Get in with the In Crowd and be transported back in time. You'll hear songs from the 50s to the 70s. The Wayward Girls Soul Club will play soul, northern soul, rare soul, funk, R&B, boogaloo, Latin, soul, French, yay, mod, and even some garage. 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Up next, The In Crowd with the Wayward Girls Soul Club here on KXRW X-Ray Programming.

Series 2. I've been organizing my section of records in our house, and it's been really fun to just look at my collection in a different way. You're going to hear a lot of different things from Martha and the Vandellas. Is a name based on her two favorite things, and Martha Reeves wouldn't have been even a singer if she was a secretary first or wasn't sick one day and she didn't show up. Marvin Gaye is in this mix. $5 sessions of being a drummer. He was on Stevie Wonder's, a bunch of different people like that, and had one of the most prolific albums of all time, What's Going On. You're going to hear Smokey Robinson and the Miracles. Smokey was a vice president from 1961 to 1988. They had 26 top 40 singles with only one number one of Tears of a Clown. And you're going to hear the Four Tops. No lineup changes in the Four Tops from 1953 to 1957. And there's a lot going on. So I hope you enjoy. And take care, because radio is yours. This is Songbird, Wayward Girl Soul Club.

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2: 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It's time to get away for a while. Doesn't that sound nice? Come with me to respected Ladyland for a hell of a good time.

road on steel wheels straight out of hell with country singer Virginia Carlisle under the name Gin Gillette and the 1961 song Train to Satanville. And we're all writing that one right now. I'm DJ Action Slacks, welcoming you to Respected Ladyland, a whimsical wonderland where women are not only listened to, they are heard. This radio project spotlights the efforts and achievements of women during the golden age of the record industry, the mid-20th century, when women were given the least amount of opportunity and very little credit. In fact, during the mid-20th century, women were discouraged from pursuing ambitions outside of being a mother and housewife. You probably already know that. Of course, there's nothing wrong with being either one of those things. But during World War II, women were allowed to demonstrate other abilities beyond the home. And once women got a chance to access their own magic, it was difficult for the patriarchy to stuff that genie back into the bottle. Oh, it's so hard to contain magic. Speaking of magic, the symbol of the witch enchantress was utilized in a variety of ways in books and movies, songs and pop culture to convey ideas about women's place in the world. A woman can be alluring, attracting lust and desire that can deeply take a hold of somebody's soul. Love, after all, is so often described as a spell and not within our power to control. And sometimes people do desperate, dangerous things because of desire. It's so much easier to blame a witchy woman for your own foolish, unethical, or unspeakable actions, rather than take accountability for that dumb thing you did. The witch is a distraction, a scapegoat for the evils of society. Our culture has often been hell-bent on snuffing out witches in stories and in real life. All too often, the message is women's power needs to be suppressed. This episode of the Respected Ladyland Radio Project focuses on the patriarchy's fear and fascination with the inner power of women, as represented by witches, and how those attitudes manifest in mid-century music performed by women. And we're starting this off with Kathy Smith from 1971.

0: college entertainer and a bit of an enigma. A mandolier from 1977. I'm DJ Action Slacks and a bit of an enigma. And you're listening to the Respected Ladyland Radio Project. Now from the girl group The Honeycone, it's Edna Wright going solo in 1977.
1: It's the

American singer Nora Dean from 1968. I'm DJ Action Slacks, and you're hanging out in respected Ladyland, listening to some witchy women singing about the power of sorcery and the mysterious hypnotic powers of women. And you can visit my dance floor in person tonight at the Kenton Club for my annual vintage vinyl Halloween dance party so we can get witchy together. The details are at djactionslacks.com. And as a matter of fact, I want you to close your eyes right now and let this enchanting harp, played by Alice Coltrane, whisk you away for a bit.

And now we continue with the musical magic, this time from a Chilean girl group, Las Cuatro Brujas, all four of whom were named Maria. Here they are from 1965 with a song called Return of the Witches.

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1: Trick or treat! Who's there?
2: We're we little whippermoopers, whipping witches.

The Tweens from 1960 with Witch's Crew. You also heard the mother of Hollywood movie star Dorothy Dandridge. Her name was Ruby Dandridge, and she was doing the song Such Fun Being Bad from 1957. And you also heard a song called Voodoo from 1954 by the Red Calendar Sextet.

And in the background right now is organ player extraordinaire Shirley Scott with Mystical Lady from 1971. Shirley is one of many women instrumentalists who have been included on the respected Ladyland Radio Project. I'm DJ Action Slacks. I've been a DJ for over 3 decades, and I specialize in mid-century dance records. I launched the respected Ladyland Radio Project in 2024 with the aim of gathering together and documenting the often underappreciated and overlooked history of women who contributed to the record industry during its golden age, the mid-20th century. I couldn't find any place where this was already underway, and so I decided to do it myself, so that if anyone goes looking, this information and music is hopefully much easier to find. You can find out more about me and this radio show, as well as sign up for my email list at my website, djactionslacks.com.

Up next, British vocalist Kay Garrett with the band Pesky G from 1969 with one of many covers of Donovan's Season of the Witch.

Orleans vocalist Tammy Lynn from 1971 with her version of Mojo Hannah. You also heard the Feminine Complex from 1969 with its Magic. And Patience and Prudence, I think they were a sister act, from 1957 with a song called Witchcraft. In the background is Gil Evans featuring Sue Evans on percussion in 1970. I don't think there is a relation there. Our time in Respected Ladyland is nearly over. I cannot believe it. But you can go to Respected Ladyland anytime by visiting the archives, linked to my website in the radio show section at djactionslacks.com. And you can visit my dance floor in person tonight at the Kenton Club for my annual vintage vinyl Halloween dance party so we can get witchy together. The details are at djactionslacks.com. We will waltz our way out of this episode with the Bakersfield Western Swing singer, Alvadine Coker, from 1954.

0: 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Where do they come from? Maybe your great-great-grandmother was one. Witches are wild, wise women, they say. And there's a lot of witch in every woman today.
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2: 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All day, 8 a.m. to 2 a.m. with live music starting at 8 p.m. Minors are welcome until 8 p.m. This annual event brings the community together in support of autism research and resources of Oregon and Southwest Washington, known as ARRO. ARRO is a nonprofit serving local individuals and families affected by autism spectrum disorder. And here's what makes this event especially meaningful. 100% of the proceeds collected by Rock for Autism organizers go directly to ARRO's Holiday Assistance Project, helping families with children with autism enjoy a holiday they might not otherwise be able to afford. Event features the Rock All-Stars playing favorites from the 70s, 80s, and 90s, plus Love Drive, a tribute to the Scorpions, and Budokan, featuring the music of Cheap Trick. 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
4: 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I'm your host, Liliana, and here we nerd out about any and everything. On today's episode of Nerdin' Out, we are going to be celebrating Hispanic Heritage Month. Hispanic Heritage Month started on the 15th of this month and ends on October 15th, so I figured why not do a little something for it. For the next 30 minutes, I'm going to play you songs from some of my favorite Hispanic artists and highlight some pretty cool things that Hispanic and Latino people have achieved throughout history. So if that sounds good to you, then be sure to stay tuned. Okay, y para mi gente latino, hola, buenas tardes. Estás escuchando Nerdin' Out en KXRW 99.9 FM. 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
0: And we're back. I'm your host, Liliana, and you're listening to Nerdin' Out. Unidos Somos Más, or Together We Are More, is this year's theme. This serves as a reminder that similarity does not equate to sameness. When different cultures, identities, and viewpoints are acknowledged as sources of information and insight, communities become richer. Although National Hispanic Heritage Month offers us a significant chance to stop and celebrate the histories, voices, and achievements, all things recognized throughout this month go well beyond a single celebration. I want to take some time to acknowledge some of the great things that the Hispanic and Latino community have achieved over the years. Sonia Sotomayor was sworn in as the first Latina and third female Supreme Court Justice in U.S. history. She was also appointed in 1992 by President George H.W. Bush to the Southern District of New York, becoming the youngest judge in that district and the first Hispanic federal judge in New York State. That's kind of crazy. Roberto Clemente Walker was a Puerto Rican professional baseball player who played 18 seasons as a right fielder for the Pittsburgh Pirates and was selected to play in every All-Star game from 1960 until his death. Except for the 1968 season when he was suffering from shoulder problems. He became the first Latino American Baseball Hall of Fame inductee and was also known for his humanitarian efforts. In 1972, he sadly died in a plane crash while bringing earthquake relief supplies to Nicaragua. He was an inspiration to many people. In 1993, Dr. Ellen Ochoa flew aboard the space shuttle Discovery to become the first Latina woman in space. Her journey led to her serving as the first Hispanic director of the Johnson Space Center. She also completed 4 total missions, logging nearly 1,000 hours in space and holds 3 patents for optical systems and technology related to space data processing. She really did it all. Now, there are obviously many more Latino icons that have uplifted the community, but those are just some of the ones that I wanted to highlight. Feel free to let me know who your favorite Hispanic icons are on the Nerdin' Out Instagram page. If you don't follow me already, my handle is Nerdin' Out KXRW. That's NERDINOUTKXRW.

0: if you live in the Vancouver or Portland area and wanting to attend an event in relation to Hispanic Heritage Month, don't worry, I got you. Tomorrow at 5 p.m., the Portland Latin American Film Festival will be happening at the Hollywood Theater. La Casa de Mama will serve tapas and botanas for this festive pre-screening event, and DJ Lissix will be there to provide music. Savor delectable snacks, make connections with loved ones, and assist in celebrating its 20th anniversary in style. There will be a special surprise before the movie start, and there isn't much room in the bar, so be sure to arrive early. A virtual Q&A with directors Thor Klein and Lena Verma will follow the screening, which will include an exclusive video introduction by renowned Mexican author Elena Poniatowska. Informing people in Vancouver, there will be a small celebration with a puppet show called The Vain Little Mouse at the Vancouver Mall Saturday, October 3rd at noon. There will also be a traditional Mexican folkloric dance performance by the Vancouver Ballet Folklorico. It sounds pretty cool, you should definitely check it out if you have time. And remember, be sure to support your local Latino-owned businesses.
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0: Green sauce enchiladas or red sauce enchiladas? This is a debate that's been around in my family for a while, and I personally think that the green enchiladas are better. I know that's the more unpopular choice, but I said what I said. Although, if the red enchiladas are prepared right, they do put up a good fight, I won't lie.

0: thank you for tuning in to Nerdin' Out with yours truly, Liliana, on KXRW 99.9 FM. Have a great night, and we'll be back with the next episode of Nerdin' Out next month. 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Tengan una excelente noche, y nos estaremos viendo en el siguiente episodio de Nerdin' Out el siguiente mes.
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2: Hi, and welcome to Northwest Book Talk. I'm Patty Grasher, and today I'm talking with historian Richard Morano, whose newest book is Washington Historic Places on the National Register. Richard has spent years writing about the history, legends, curiosities, and remarkable people of the American West. He is a former publisher of Nevada Magazine, the recipient of Nevada Writers Hall of Fame Silver Pen Award, and the author of numerous books exploring Washington history. And his newest book brings that curiosity north to Washington State, looking at historic places that have been recognized on the National Register of Historic Places and the stories behind them. Richard, welcome to Northwest Book Talk.
3: Well, thank you. Thanks for having me.
2: So I'm really enjoying reading your book. Haven't gotten all the way through, but it's almost like taking a road trip just in my own little chair. It makes me want to get out and go to all these places. Let's start with the first question, though. What brought you to Washington State to write this particular book?
3: Okay. Well, I live in Ellensburg. So I've lived in Ellensburg for about 11 years now. So I came here, what year was it? I guess 2015, to take a job with Central Washington University. I worked in the public affairs office. So that's what brought me to Washington. The personal reason why we moved here is my parents lived in Vancouver, and my sister still does. They had moved into an assisted living center in Vancouver, and so we wanted to be closer to them as they were getting older. So that was a big factor in why we moved. Prior to that, we were living in Illinois, and then, of course, I lived in Nevada for like 26 years. Kind of bounced around different places, largely, related to jobs, usually. But that's what brought me here, was I got a job at Central Washington. I actually still work part-time with the university. I retired from there, and then I was asked to come back and teach journalism classes last year. So I'm working part-time as a journalism instructor.
2: Oh, that's cool. Very cool. And so you certainly have good experience being the publisher of Nevada Magazine. I would like just because I used to read Nevada Magazine for a while when I was a long time ago, but it used to come every month or whatever. And we would look at especially the pictures, the beautiful pictures of that magazine. So tell me, what's a little bit about your history as a publisher for a magazine?
3: Well, I was at Nevada Magazine for about 14 years, and I think you said something about how you had read the magazine from the early 80s until about 2009. So that would have been right during my period of time, during the 14 years. I think I left there in 2005, and I was there, like I said, for 14 years. It was a wonderful experience. It was probably one of the most fun jobs I have had in my career. Not that I want to say anything bad about any other job, but it was just a great job. When I went there and became the publisher, basically that was a job where I was more involved with budgets and making sure that we stayed afloat and all of those kinds of things. But because I love to write, I told the editor, who had been there for a long time, even before I came, that he should just treat me like another writer. And so we had a great relationship. I wrote fairly regularly for Nevada Magazine. It was just a really fun experience. But it was one where the magazine was owned by the state of Nevada. And so that meant that kind of like here in Washington, we had a legislature that met every 2 years. And so every 2 years, I'd have to go and justify my existence or existence of the magazine in front of the legislators. And after seven legislative sessions, I kind of got burned out on that. And so that's when I went into teaching, and that's what brought me to Illinois. Took a job at Western Illinois University as a journalism professor, and I taught classes there for over 9 years. And then after that, I took the job at Central Washington University.
2: What tells me though, though, your journalism background, which is so strong and from the magazine and other types, so I think it kind of like really spoon-fed you maybe into finding out historic stuff, right? Really searching out the historic things.
3: Definitely, and especially with Nevada Magazine. But even prior to that, I still write a column, even though I've lived in Washington now for years. There's a small paper in Fallon, Nevada, that runs a weekly column that I write about historical places and information, kind of a history travel column, the Nevada Traveler, and I've been doing that for over 30 years. And so I had started that column with the Carson City, Nevada newspaper originally. That's what got me into writing more about history. At the time, and this was prior to my joining Nevada Magazine, I was the public information officer for the Nevada Commission on Tourism. So my job was basically to promote the state of Nevada and in the non-gaming areas, which was great for me. And so I took travel writers around the state, showed them to ghost towns, geologic sites, small communities, special events like camel races in Virginia City, just things that would be of interest to a journalist. That really whetted my appetite for really learning more about Nevada's history. And then, of course, doing the column gave me an opportunity to exercise that love.
2: Yeah, so now you've been in Washington for 11 years, and what made you decide that you needed to write a historic book, historic sites book for Washington State?
3: Well, I had worked with the publisher Mountain Press there in Montana on another book called A Roadside History of Nevada that came out in the early 2000s, and it's still in print. And I was in touch with them and asked them, would you ever be interested in Washington? Turned out they came back and said, hey, we have this other book idea about basically focusing on 50 histories on the National Register. Would you be interested in doing that for Washington? Because they had one come out for Montana, but not any other state. So this is the second in that series. And so I said, yeah, sure. I think I'd love to do that. An excuse to go visit parts of the state that I hadn't gone to yet. And what was kind of nice is that also required, and so that allowed me to exercise kind of muscles in trying to do that. So I took on that assignment, and it really allowed me to the history of Washington, which is, as you know, really very fascinating. In fact, I you wrote a book about Fort Vancouver. That was one of the books that I read when I
2: Oh,
3: was
2: good.
3: doing that. So.
2: Yeah, so what I want to know is I have a ton of questions, but first of all, how did you pick those 50 places? I mean, I know there's hundreds of historic places in Washington State. So what was the criteria? How did you make those hard? I would think those would be very hard decisions.
3: It was. I mean, that was probably one of the hardest things about doing the book was there are 16, more than 1,600 places that are on the National Register just in the state of Washington. And they had sent me kind of an outline of what things to look for. And so I went through that outline, and that sort of served as the lodestone, so to speak, for elected. But when I did my original list, it was more than 100. And the main thing that I had to keep in mind, not too many same kinds of things. So, for instance, not too many churches, not too many courthouses, things like that. And so it had to have of that sort. Plus, it needed to be representative of the whole state, not just lots of things that were on the west side, Cascades, for instance, which makes it, I mean, you could almost do a whole book on just Seattle's histories or Tacoma, Olympia in Seattle. And so that required me to essentially I took out a map and I started to look at how could I kind of grab places that were all over the state. And so from that larger list, I started to kind of whittle at things that seemed a little too similar to each other. I started looking online of many of these places, and that was very helpful because I was looking for things that I would like to photograph, things that looked interesting to me. And so that was another one of the criteria. I mean, the pretty much left it up to me. They didn't, start out with a list or anything. They just gave me a very broad outline of the kinds of places to include. And from there, I just kind of whittled it down. I had like a running list of about when I started. Oh, and another criteria was they had to be open to the public. That took out a lot of places that are on the register, including several that I really wanted to include that were on my list of say 60 that I started out when I started going out and researching and looking at places. I had more than I could use. There were several on there that I actually visited and didn't find out until I got there that they weren't open to the public. So for instance, there was a beautiful mansion up in Bellingham, and I'm trying to remember the name of it. I'm sure it'll come to me. Unfortunately, it had been open to the public, and then it had been sold, and the new owners had turned it back into a private residence. And so therefore, even though I shot the photos, went up and visited, researched it, et cetera, in the end, I had to take it out because it wasn't a place that I felt comfortable sending people to. So there were places like that. I don't want to name names. There were a couple places I went to that I looked at, and they just weren't as interesting once I got there. Either they didn't have the story behind them didn't pique my interest, or the place just didn't look. I mean, it was historic, it was old, but it wasn't necessarily interesting to me, at least. And so there were a couple places that I ended up kind of jettisoning because they just weren't, they didn't, meet the criteria. And it was really a very personal criteria, but they weren't something that I found all that interesting. Well, that house is the Gamwell House up in Bellevue. That's the name of it. I had great photos. I would have loved to have been able to include it. I also, for personal reasons, I didn't want to make this easy on me. So there were some places in Ellensburg that would have been really easy to go out and just shoot pictures of. In fact, I did. There's a hall at Central Washington University, Barge Hall, that's on the National Register. It's actually a very beautiful, old 1890s building, but it seemed too easy, kind of a slam dunk to just go out in my backyard or at least, where I work and take a photograph of that. So I wanted to also have places that I would have to go out to learn something about, but I did still want to include places that were close to where I lived. So that's where like the Roslyn cemeteries made it in just because it's such a fascinating story. And that was kind of what I looked at. Was it something interesting to photograph, and did it have an interesting story was kind of the criteria I used.
2: Yeah, I think that is important. I was reading the things about Vancouver, and I thought, I'm just going to skip ahead of this and move into the books where I don't, sections where I don't know. But then I thought, no, let me look at it. And then you brought up things that I didn't know about, in these little things, because it really shows that you researched it, is what I'm trying to say, I guess. But tell me, how long did it take you to do the whole book, and were some pieces harder to put together than others?
3: Yeah, it took about, I would say, 2.5 to 3 years to do. Part of it was just my schedule, getting time to go out to some of these places. A big part of it is because I was shooting the photographs, and because we live in Washington, the skies here are not always blue. and being in Vancouver, what I'm talking about. That was probably the biggest challenge, was especially on the west side of the mountains, was finding days where even if it was rainy, that it wasn't gray and was didn't bleach out the pictures, it kind of make them all look flat. And so that was the biggest challenge in terms of scheduling, was trying to get days. And even if it was bad weather, if the clouds were interesting, for instance, I took a picture in the book of the King Station in Seattle. I went three times, different occasions to shoot that place. Each time it was really gray and gloomy and not very attractive. And the one that I ended up using was actually a day it rained. If you look at the photograph, you can see it's the sky is very cloudy and there's water on the ground. But I at least got the right light that I could do. I think that was an afternoon shot. And so that was a big factor, was trying to get the right time of day, the right kind of sky, and getting you know, the right type of photograph from that.
2: So I have a question about doing some of the research. Were there any, maybe even just one story that you'd heard, like a story about it, but when you actually dug deep, it said that that really wasn't true? It was kind of like, you know, passed on from hand to hand and kind of got sideways, whatever. So were there some stories that weren't quite as authentic as you thought they were entering into the search?
3: Well, that's a good question. I don't know that I had anything like that. I tried to research each place before I went, so that I think I precluded going and finding out things that I didn't already know about and didn't find out about. So I don't think I faced that particular issue. There were places that I went to shoot that I found were more interesting than I originally thought they were. For instance, Washington Hall, which is a historic building in Seattle, I had read about its connection with Jimi Hendrix, which is what he had played there in a band when he was in high school. And that's what originally attracted me to it. But I didn't know the whole background of it being a set up by for Danish sailors, and how it had been a place that had kind of reflected the immigrant experience in Seattle itself. And so that was one that I, as I worked on, it was a little bit different than what I, originally I thought, oh, it's just an old historic building and Jimi Hendrix played there. But I found out a lot more about it. So that would be one, I think. I don't think I also knew the whole story of Stadium High School in Tacoma, which is an amazing high school. I think it's a beautiful building. I didn't know the whole story about it being an old hotel, and that's why it's such a beautiful building. And I think it did force me to go back and rewatch the Heath Ledger movie, 10 Things I Hate About You, which is filmed there. And it's actually a very cute movie.
2: Yeah. So what if, I'm trying to think if, I mean, I think this book is almost like a tour guide, you know, and it kind of would get people who live in one part of the Washington state. We kind of tend to stay there a little bit. And if we travel, we travel out of state. But I think your book really brings together, you've separated it into four sections, you know, and I really think it's important that people kind of explore those different sections. Do you have any suggestions as to how people might use the book for as a guide or to encourage them to go out and explore?
3: Well, I think what you just said is kind of the way to do it, is would be to look at, if you're going to be or visit a particular area, look to see what's in that area that you might be able to see. Interestingly, I sent a copy to my sister, who I mentioned lives in Vancouver. She actually used it right after she got it. She became very interested in visiting some places that she had never gone to before. So she went to the Maryhill Museum over in the, in the Columbia Gorge, took a day trip over there just to see what I had written about. And she wrote me a text and said, hey, thanks for the book. It sent us to a place we probably never would have gone to before. And so I think, to me, that's like the greatest joy, is that somebody takes the book and uses it to go discover something new. But I do think, like you said, it can serve as sort of a travel guide by region, if you, look at the places that are in a particular area.
2: Yeah, so, and it kind of expands, because I was kind of almost wanted to interrupt you when you were saying you didn't include the site that was so close to you at the college. I thought, well, what about us that have never been there? Maybe we should have seen that picture. But, I know I worked for a while at the Fort Vancouver in the bookstore there, and we had so many people that would come in that had lived there for years and never visited the fort. And I think it's very true in every wherever you live that, that the places close to you sometimes get ignored because they don't have that, I don't know, surprise or something about them that you think because they're so close to you and they're so common, you don't look deeper. And I think that's kind of a sad thing is that we don't see what's beautiful and historic and wonderful in our own little backyard type of thing.
3: No, I wished I could have included it. I think in hindsight, I probably should have. I probably would have sold more books locally if I put a landmark like that in, you know, in the book. But as you asked one of the first questions, one of the hardest things really was trying to decide what to put in and what to leave out. You know, and I think in the end, I just kind of had to make my best guess. I had also one of the other reasons, it wasn't just because it was so close. I really loved this building that was at Washington State University that's on the campus there and that I did include in the book, which was, I can't remember the name of it, but I'm sure it'll come to me. Oh, the Thompson Hall in Pullman. And so I didn't want to have too many buildings that were college buildings. So that was another thing that is and the same thing happened. I went out and actually shot Denny Hall on the University of Washington campus, had some beautiful pictures. I think I actually wrote that section up. And in the end, it was one of those that was like, well, you know, which one is stronger as a story? So I ended up, Denny was another building that didn't make it into the final version.
2: One thing that kind of surprised me about your writing is that you kind of, I won't say cram pack, but you include a lot of detail in just one page. I mean, that's really, I think, a gift that you could like include all these little tidbits that make you want to say, oh, I got to explore more this and this. How hard was it to take all this information that you gather and put it into one page?
3: It was a little difficult. I only had a certain amount of room that, you know, for each section, I sort of had a word limit of what I could do. And so I had to keep that in mind. I think working in newspapers for years and being a journalist and having done some online writing, I think that ends up, you know, kind of like setting the tone for how I write was that I tend to write pretty tight and try to, keep out the unnecessary words, or I know my editor will take them out. But I think the training kind of came through and helped in terms of putting the book together.
2: So I want to move on just a little bit past the book because it's a great book, but you also explored into fiction. And so I would like to know what kind of is that journey for you? I know we only have a couple of minutes, but so tell me about some of your fiction stuff.
3: Well, I actually just have one book, just came out about 2 weeks ago, called Tales from the Nevada Ether. It's a collection of 13 short stories that I wrote, really going back. Some of them are over 30 years old. And what happened was I had submitted some stories for an anthology with this Nevada publisher who was putting them together and had kind of put a call out for stories. He liked those stories, and so they... a couple of my pieces that I had written appeared in two or three of his anthologies over the last few years. And then recently, I'd say like 8 or 9 months ago, he asked me, hey, do you have enough stories to do your own collection? Because we'd love to publish it. And so I looked through all my old files, and then I looked at some stuff that I had been working on for myself recently, and I said, yeah, I think I've got enough. And so I put together the manuscript. He liked it. And so the result is my first work of fiction. And they're all set. The stories are all, except for one, set in Nevada. And it's a pretty wide stretch of places. There's a few that are set in ghost towns. Some are set in more natural areas. There's one that's set in a cave with spelunkers, and in general, the kinds of stories I like to write have kind of you know, beginning, middle, and an ending, and the ending tends to be kind of a twist. So sort of in that Rod Serling Twilight Zone vein. And, you know, a lot of them are based on one story is very personal that I wrote, you know, in terms of something that actually occurred to, that I was involved with. Other stories are based on people that I know kind of loosely. There's a piece I did called Children of the Lights, which is a journalist is the main character. And it is not me, but it's based on several journalists who I know who kind of have the, I guess the smart alecky hard-nosed personality of the main character. In my story, he's a podcaster slash newspaper writer who does both. You know, they were all fun to do, and just a giving me an opportunity to exercise a different set of creative muscles.
2: Oh, I think that's great. I think we could go on for at least another half hour, but I don't have that kind of time in my little scheduled limit by my editors. Let's see, I'm just going to ask one question, and I don't know if I can get it in or not, but are you working on a new book?
3: I have two coming out next year. One in coming out in January is called True Crime in Reno, and it's for History Press, and it's basically 14 real crimes that occurred. They're kind of short chapters on them. And then a bigger work comes out in February is a book called Reno Confidential, 11 Historic Influencers. It's a book took me 5 years to complete, and it's with the University of Nevada Press. And it's more of a book, I won't say academic, but more of a serious historical book about 11 people who were influential in how the city of Reno developed, but aren't really all that well known. Like nobody's written a biography about any of them. And there are a wide variety of kinds of people, from a woman who was the first female attorney in the early 20th century, who was Jewish in Reno, to the mobsters who ran all of the kind of prostitution and illegal activities in Reno in the 1920s and 30s. So it's a broad spectrum of kinds of individuals.
2: Oh, well, thanks, Richard, for sharing with us today. And I hope we can get you back another time and can kind of dig deeper into some of your new things coming out.
3: Oh, sure. That'd be great.
2: Okay. So my guest today has been Richard Marano, author of Washington Historic Places on the National Register, and you'll find out he's done a lot of other books as well. So if you enjoy discovering the stories tucked behind familiar buildings, neighborhoods, and places you may have driven past dozens of times, Richard's book offers a different way to explore Washington State through the places that have helped shape its history. You can find out more about Richard Marano and today's conversation at northwestbooktalk.com. I'm Patty Grasher. Thanks for joining me for Northwest Book Talk.
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12: Welcome back to our Mayor's Talk Arts series, where we're connecting with the mayors across Clark County to talk about arts, culture, and heritage in their cities. Today, we're talking to the mayor of Ridgefield, Matt Cole. He talks to us about the visual identity of Ridgefield, the nightlife that might be developing, how next year's city priorities include historic preservation and arts, how arts and culture budgeting works in Ridgefield, and about the Greeley Building. This is a port-owned building not owned by the city that's an empty historical space on the corner of 3rd and Pioneer. It's received a Washington State Community Economic Revitalization Board grant to create a new community gathering space for the town. There are a lot of ideas about what can be done both in and around the port of Ridgefield. This is a hot-button topic for the town right now. And Mayor Matt talks about some of his hopes and dreams for the Ridgefield community as it continues to be one of the fastest-growing populations in the state. So let's get into it. Let's talk arts and culture with Mayor Matt Cole. Welcome to I'm Into This Place, your deep dive into the local arts, culture, and heritage of Clark County. From fabulous new restaurants to quirky art installations to the historical sites you never even knew to look for, we're inviting you along. Whether you're a Clark County connoisseur or just starting to get to know her, get ready to fall head over heels for this place we call home. I'm your host, Adriana Baer, and I'm into this place. Let's go. Mayor Cole, thank you for sitting down with me today. I'm excited to talk to you about Ridgefield and all of the arts and culture that's happening here.
13: Absolutely. We're glad you're here, and we're glad we're featuring Ridgefield. There's a whole lot going on here that we're excited to share about.
12: Yeah, great. So let's jump in actually more on the personal side.
13: Yeah.
12: I would love to hear, what are some of your favorite arts and culture programs or events that happen here?
13: This is going to sound a little contrived, but I like anything that involves like a lot of people. So we have like, and I always say this, this is a community that shows up. Like we show up for a lot of things. And so anytime you get something that there's a lot of different people or different, you know, a lot of hands contributing to something, I love that. So one example is our art gallery. That's been a long time dream of our art association. I was on the art association board for a while as a part of my council position. And it was something we were talking about when I first was on that board. To see them kind of build something, to put it actually into play, was really exciting because I know it was a dream that came true for them. And then to see the success they've had from that, like if you go on a Saturday night, you know, exhibit, there's always a ton of people there and they will talk about it. And it just shows that this town shows up for each other and it's a community effort to make art happen here in downtown.
12: Yeah, I love that. I also think it's cool what they're doing, actually creating something at night, because there isn't a lot at night downtown.
13: True.
12: And it's cool that on a Saturday night, there's a whole bunch of people flocking down here to see the new exhibit.
13: And I have to tip my hat to them for that, too, because like there's definitely an effort that we're focused on here at the city level to make sure that downtown remains a focus. We want to bring more people to downtown. Obviously, like you said, nighttime isn't necessarily the most prominent time, but the fact that they've been able to kind of steer that and bring people here and have such good success with it, you'll see it. And it really makes me happy to see that kind of thing happen and see that contribution. And it's also a really cool space. So, you know, like I can't blame people for wanting to come down here.
12: What are some of your other favorite things that happen during the year?
13: I love that we do First Saturdays. Like that isn't necessarily like exclusively like an arts focused event, but there's always an art component to it. You know, like for example, the Multicultural Initiative, they have their Multicultural Festival, if you will. I have been a part of that, I think nearly every year that I've been on council. it is something that I see that, like, where you see the vibrance of different people, like, coming and, like, the dances or the performances or the things you see about that, or the stuff that they're doing across the street here at the Greeley Building, where they just have this new, like, Main Street, did the murals out there, things like that, where I just see, like, oh my gosh, like, there's this vividness to it. I guess that's the way I think about it, and things in terms of color, like, it adds color to downtown. You have a festival that does that. You have an exhibit that does that. All those types of things are the things I just love, because it really adds that level of vividness to downtown that you want to see. That's what we're working towards, and it makes it attractive. It creates, like, this sense of place, not just buildings and streets, but actual, like, things to look at.
14: Yeah. That kind of leads into my question about economic development a little bit. I'm curious where you see arts and culture fitting into the growth of Ridgefield in terms of nightlife, which you've mentioned already with the gallery, but also kind of commerce and economic development, tourism, bringing people downtown, community building, or even historic preservation.
13: Like all of those things. You know, we have 7 goals on council. And I think the first one is to preserve historic downtown, right? We want people to come down here. We know that there is definitely a sense of place when they do come here. I believe in the sense that, like, there's this term that gets thrown around, like, it's called, like, third spaces, right? It's like where you have where you live, you have where you work or occupy most of your time, and then you have the place where you are, like, where you gather. And I think sometimes we attribute that too much to, like, commerce. Like, you want people to become consumers of things, come downtown to the coffee shop or to the movie theater or to whatever, you know, and spend money. That's great. I love that because it's good for economic development. But the idea of having, like, art or some sort of, like, cultural element too makes it feel like people can be here just because they want to be here. They feel connected to it. Like, you know, we just did these murals. There's a new mural that appeared at Union Ridge. I don't know how many times I've scrolled through Instagram over the last couple of weeks and seen people take photos in front of that mural because it's new, or there's one around the corner, or there's a street art just a couple blocks away. Seeing that kind of stuff where people feel like that's something you come to be a part of, not because you're trying to hand over your hard-earned cash to something, but because you just want to experience it. You know, like, look at Overlook Park. That whole thing, the stage, the art on the stage, there's the grizzly that's kind of over there, and the sculpture in the corner there, there's the glasswork that's up kind of above the stage. All of that is kind of an homage to the Native American history this year, and people don't necessarily see it when they come to see that and kind of, like, you know, like, interpret it necessarily, but they're there because they want to be there. It's a space where they want to be, and that's what I love about it. Like, you want people to want to be someplace. And so if you have art or some type of element that kind of enhances it or beautifies it, then people naturally want to be there more.
14: It's interesting, too. I think Ridgefield has created, or maybe this has just naturally developed over time. I'd be curious to know what you think. But there's a visual branding identity of Ridgefield. That sounds really quite commercial. I don't actually mean it that way. I just mean that, you know, Ridgefield really visually associates itself with the refuge. So a lot of the public art is the birds.
13: Yeah.
14: You know, we've got the birds on the overpass on Highway 5. We've got it on the overpass going into the waterfront. The birds on the public art coming down the new Pioneer, you know, all of this, right? Are you guys thinking about that visual identity as part of the identity of the community, or does it just happen because we're connected to nature here?
13: I think it's both. Like, if it can be, you know, on the one hand, like, you're right, we do, like, the cranes that are on the overpass, and, like, you'll see that it goes down to the waterfront and they're all kind of pointing down towards there. There's the ones at the junction, and they're the same birds, and their direction kind of focused on pointing inward towards the city. So that's very intentional. Like, obviously we have a Sandhill crane in the Ridgefield logo, so there's that. It's a very unique part of identity. But it's also because of that that's here. You talk to people about, you know, like, the identity of this community or why they live here, almost every single time they will bring up the refuge. Like, it is very entrenched in our identity as a community, and rightfully so. I think, like, what is it, like, 500,000 people visit here every year, visit that refuge system. every single year because of that, or it's, I think maybe a quarter million people, but still, it's a lot of people. And having that there, like, that is not nothing, right? People feel very connected to that. And then you'll hear it. Like, you'll hear it, like, this is a town that has experienced really remarkable growth over, like, the last decade plus. A lot. And yet, every time you have that growth discussion, somewhere along the way, that refuge component enters the conversation. People want to talk about that. They either to preserve it or to just kind of, like, call attention to it or something like that, but there very clearly is an attachment to it. So yes, the birds kind of signify that, and yes, the artwork around town signifies that, but also I think people just feel naturally inclined with it. And by the way, as a branding person, my background in branding, that's great branding right there. You want people to feel a connection to it, and I think it's a wonderful thing to have a connection to.
14: Yeah, I agree. I do think it's very interesting. You know, oftentimes when I say the words arts and culture, people think of a few very specific things. You know, they think about a gallery, they think about a dance performance, yeah. They think about a play, but it's much broader than that. What else is there that you guys are kind of hooking into?
13: I think there, like, yes, there's public art, you know, and I think a lot of times, and even from a city perspective too, like, you want that to be very intentional and very noticeable, right? But I think a lot of times, it is just more kind of like connected to the day to day, right? I just think there's just sort of like that vibe. I don't know if that's the best way I can describe it, but this vibe where people just want to be a part of something creative, that they want to be a part of community. And the way they do that is through just effort of, you know, spaces or conversation or exhibits. Those are all things that have brought people out. And those are things that people really want to be attached to, I think.
14: Yeah. Yeah. I think bringing people together is really the point of arts and culture, you know, is like, we want people to get off their screens and get into 3D with their 100%. Community. Yeah. And so having reasons to gather is what creates those community moments. And sometimes that's a football game, but sometimes that's First Saturday, as you said, where we're coming downtown and there's a festival and there's somebody, even with the Wednesday acoustic music at lunchtime at Overlook Park, it just happened by and you see some incredible musician just playing, you know, and you go and have your lunch and it brings people out talking to each other.
13: And those are things that I think also you don't necessarily expect to find in a smaller town, like a bigger cities. Like, there's always, like, you go to a big city, like, there's always something peculiar going on, right? But in a city like Ridgefield, I remember thinking like that, like the musicians in the park, that we've done that every summer since I think I've lived here. And the fact that they've done that has always stood out to me as like, huh, we do that here. And, huh, people show up for that. They want to be a part of it. And I just love that because, or when they say, you know, like, what, you know, we have our multicultural festival. That's, I can't tell you how many people are like, huh, you guys have something like that here in Ridgefield. Yeah, we do. We do. And that's like, that is really reflective of the kind of community we are, right? I think those reflect the values of what this community is. So we really aspire to be, I think, something, a place that is welcoming, accepting of everybody, that appreciates different cultures, that appreciates art, that appreciates all the things that people bring to it. And it's something I kind of take a lot of pride in.
14: Yeah. And we've had the Ridgefield Multicultural Initiative on the podcast now twice. And one of the things that Megan Dudley, who founded that organization, talks about is the partnership with the city. And I don't think that's unique to Ridgefield, but I think it's crucial that if you have a nonprofit who wants to do a festival, who wants to do a historical exhibit at a historical building, to have the partnership and support of the city makes that possible. And then the city benefits from it, that thing happening.
13: Yeah.
14: And you have this symbiosis.
13: Oh, absolutely.
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15: 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Host Adriana Baer's conversation with her guest Ridgefield Mayor Matt Cole now continues.
14: How does arts and culture and heritage fit into the city's priorities or budget or future planning?
13: Yeah, that's a great question. And I'll be honest with that. Like from a budget standpoint, we don't have a single dedicated line item that goes into our budget each year that funds art

0: And so like the downtown arts quarter really is about like creating like different installations or different things that beautify the community. And those are also at the recommendation of the Art Association. So we don't have like an art commission here in Ridgefield, but the Art Association sort of functions as that de facto group that does that. And that we work with them on that. So when they've had a project that they've come to with us, or be our garden club who wants to do native plants throughout town and, you know, has a whole specific thing about that. Those are things that I think the city has readily embraced, both from a budgetary standpoint or a financial standpoint, being able to invest in those things along with the community, because we know it's important. But I think that there's still work to be done there too. But at the same time, the fact that we can do that without having a dedicated line item in our budget, and that people still have ideas and they make things happen. Again, the murals across the street, across on the Greeley building, that just shows that this is a community that's I guess kind of bought into that as part of its identity and its plan long term.
1: Do you have then sort of a discretionary budget when people come to you with projects? You're able to allocate funds.
0: We'll do a couple of things each year. So we're in the middle of budget season right now. So we're looking at different initiatives. We're saying, hey, what can we fund? So next year, for example, council every year picks an initiative. Next year will be a historic preservation and arts initiative that we're actually doing. So and that came out of our comprehensive plan process where, you know, council's looking at this component of it saying, hey, there is this historical preservation component. It was just a single, I think, goal that was attached to that. And it turned into such a discussion that council was like, no, this needs to be a whole initiative. So we're going to be doing that every year. The city allocates money towards that initiative. So we will be focused on that this next year. And I look forward to seeing what comes of that too, because there's gonna be some programming with that, working with the historical museum on that as well. We'll incorporate that in the budget, and then we have like a mid-year supplemental. So if there's something that comes as a result of that, then usually if it's a small, like the street art, like it didn't take council approval to do that. Like the city can do that, so there is funding set aside for it. But I don't think that we have necessarily like a big line item that we do either ad hoc or through the budget process necessarily.
1: So historic preservation and art is the initiative for next year.
0: Yeah.
1: That's interesting. And do you know what that looks like yet?
0: Yeah, not yet. Like, I'm not ready to talk about it too much yet because we just met with the historical museum last week. Councilor Ryan Davis and I, we sat down with them and talked about what that could look like. That'll be something that's kind of staff begins to work with them going on next year. But we wanted to make sure that it was going to include some level of programming with the museum, some level of interpretation. There's going to be a part of that. We have looked at the possibility of like an advisory board or committee that would help with that as well. But, you know, like there's been different things like, you know, as we've done some building, one of the examples was there's a neighborhood across the freeway where on the east side where there's an old barn there. And yeah, like everyone wants to save old barns. And I love that, but it was just not feasible. But the fact that they turned that into part of like this, like, play structure, something that was really cool to look at. How do we take those things and really kind of like honor the past here and still continue to tell those stories without having a bunch of like stuff that we're kind of preserving but not really like inhabiting, right? Like,
1: yeah.
0: It's got to be useful.
1: That's interesting.
0: So, yeah. Mm-hmm. So those are conversations that we're having right now to look at what does that look like for Ridgefield in the future and how do we focus that effort more?
1: So let's talk future.
0: Yeah.
1: Just as you're kind of visioning forward, what do you hope to see in Ridgefield relating to arts and culture in the next 5 to 10 years?
0: Yeah, I want this to be a city where, you know, a kid could be able to grow up here, learn here, you know, and then also feel like there is an attachment to the art and feel like they come from a culture place, right? Like, I want this to be a city that does that. And I take a lot of pride in putting Ridgefield at the forefront of some of these things. So like with the historical initiative we're doing next year, right? We're talking about a potential city membership with the Clark County Historical Museum. There's not an existing municipal membership that exists. And I thought, I want to pilot that. I want us to be the first to do that. Now, of course, saying this, I'm sure like somebody's going to probably try and beat us to the punch. But there's things like that where I take a lot of pride in saying I want to kind of blaze the trail across Southwest Washington. That's important to me because I want to show that we can lead from the front, that we can do things that really create belonging in community and the right way, right? We do it through smart budgeting practices. Sure. We have, I think, great public policy. The city is exceptionally well planned. But also on the cultural side, I want us to make sure that we are, as a small city especially, can showcase the things that are valuable.

0: valuable to us as a community. And we're doing that already. And then I think we can continue to do that.
1: Mm-hmm.
2: Yeah.
1: Great. Do you want to name any specific things?
0: So one thing I'm really looking forward to is our recreation center. So, you know, we're going to break ground on that, I think, this fall, winter sometime. And one of the things that council has been very, very interested in is the art and the how that space has some personality to it. I don't want it to just be like exposed wood beams like we do and cool plants and, you know, like really cool architecture. Like there was some concepts we looked at. And again, the rest of the council was pretty unified in saying like, we want to make sure that there's really cool art on the inside here. Like there was an example of a mural, right? A Native American mural or something like that. I would love to see stuff like that. So as we add new spaces to the community, I think it's really important that there is an art component to that. Just public art as a general practice, right? We want people to come here and feel like they have something to contribute, whether it be sidewalk art or just another art, you know, a public art installation, like another sculpture, or roundabouts are another big one. We have an entire roundabout committee that is actually dedicated to coming up with artistic concepts for what the centers of those roundabouts are. And that's something, again, I think is kind of a testament to who we are as a city, that we have a committee about our roundabouts. But I think that's really cool. And they proposed some really cool stuff that is like a nod to the Native American heritage that's here, or to the pioneering of agriculture heritage that's here. Like all of those things, like I've seen art concepts for those as well. And we have one that our students did. With a steel structure that's at, I think, 50th. They work with a company, a local company on that as well, and seeing that all kind of come together. But like, those are all really important things that everything that we do kind of contributes to, I guess, the visual identity of the city as well.
1: Yeah. One of the things that I have observed Ridgefield lacking mm-hmm. is public gathering space mm-hmm. of some kind of size.
2: Yeah.
1: So is that something that you guys are talking
0: mm-hmm.
1: about?
0: Mm-hmm. And it's one of the reasons, like, and this is a hot topic for Ridgefield right now, because it's a nod to the waterfront development. And there's been quite a bit of discussion about what that is and will be. But one of the things that I am definitely excited about there that we've seen is the park that's planned there. And part of the reason why is that there's an amphitheater planned there. It is designed, like concepted at least initially, that has gathering spaces built in. That's the other reason why I'm excited about the Greeley building. Like what is eventually going to happen with that as well? Because it's such a prime opportunity to, number one, bring people downtown, and number two, create a space where they can gather, right? Like having those types of things. And of course, the rec center, we're calling it the rec. The rec will also have meeting spaces or gathering spaces. And I think those are really important because, again, you can't have a community that you say shows up for things and then not have places for them to show up to. And so it's really important that I think that we're thinking ahead on those things. But I think those are all three areas that I think will be really instrumental in creating spaces where people can gather.
1: I love that, because we do a really good job of outside mm-hmm. gathering, but
0: yes.
1: we don't have a lot of inside
0: we
1: gathering.
0: We do not, and we need that.
1: It does
0: yeah.
1: rain here.
0: Yeah.
1: great. Is there anything that I haven't asked you about that you'd like to say before we finish up?
0: Yeah. The other one is RISE. It's our council initiative this year. RISE stands for Revitalize, Invest, Enhance, and Sustain. It's for our downtown revitalization initiative. So again, we're getting ready to go into some listening sessions this fall. That's going to be around like hearing from the public, like, what do you want? And I suspect there's going to be a lot of visual components there. It could be building facades. It could be downtown lighting and streets, but also like, what are the things that create that attachment? Again, I assume more public art will be a very big focal point in that conversation. I hope it is. So yeah, like that's one I'm particularly excited about because it touches a lot of bases for me from the policy standpoint, from economic development standpoint, from a public engagement standpoint, like all of those things I think are really important.
1: Thank you so much for taking the time to sit with me today and tell us a little bit about what's going on down here. It's very interesting and exciting to see how thoughtful you are all being about uh-huh. the development of Ridgefield, which we didn't really talk about, but everybody knows.
0: Yes.
1: It's a big part of what's going on here, but it's interesting to observe that the downtown of Ridgefield is still very sleepy, very small, very kind of historically sweet, despite all of the growth. And so finding that balance between activating the space down here so that all these new people will have a place to go and you know, create vitality, but also preserving what made people want to move here in the first place.
0: Absolutely.
1: I know that's a line that you're constantly walking. So we'll be keeping an eye on it, seeing what comes next.
0: Cool.
1: Thank you so much.
0: Absolutely. Thanks for having me.
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That was just the Clientele with Last Orders off Lost Weekend. Before that, a short one from Robin Hitchcock, just an instrumental guitar piece, Chinese Water Python off his album I, William Parker and Morley with a tree called Poem, and Ukrainian artist Regina Collage started us off with Piznavyati here on KXRW. Up next, Adam Sikuski and Trimmer with Killers Imagine.

0: So I'm Rowan, and I'm here at Kindred, and everyone is welcome here. We are Bulk Refillery. We have several different options. You can definitely bring in your own vessel. We'll just get the weight on that, and then you fill it with what you're wanting. We also have a ready-to-go section of some different options that you can just grab and go. And then we have community-donated jars as well if you're needing a container to put things in.
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This is the Hot Fudge Sundays show. I'm Tanya, your host for the next 2 hours, so I'm going to be playing a lot of tunes for you. We're starting you off with a track from Fred Neil from 1966. This is the Cynic Crust Pete Fred John Raga. X-Ray.

Let's do this.

0: Some people are walking slow out of the rolling, slowly ramping Spanish Sea. It's 2:30 a.m. There's not much light at all. Very little moon, but many stars and an occasional pair of headlights running fences along the coastal road, rounding the bend, swinging in and out of view. There's a large bed, a small plane, a man lies on the beach. Two travel bags sit in the corner. There's a movie camera lying nearby on the floor as well, but little else. The room itself is a half circle with the bed against the diametric wall, and the curved wall full of tall, thin windows, a ring of them, variously with open curtains which look out. There's no light, or the green, no white, hills. Only grays and black. I love you.
1: This time it is her who's pressing you for me now.
0: I can't
1: this
0: go on like
1: you.
0: This.
1: And what shall become of us?
0: Now. This thought is for you. You are in my head now, in my present tense. Have you kicked through leaves in the city?

Jefferson is a coming. Tap, tap, tapping with his cane. Line Lemon Jefferson is a coming. Tap, tap, tapping.

They hop and bob. They hop and bob. Like the tax man comes home. They go knock.

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My name is Jeff, and I'm the host of this program, which is entitled Time into Space. It just so happens that this is the very first broadcast of this program here on KXRW. So welcome, and I certainly hope that you will enjoy this show. Today, I thought the focus might be on instrumental music, or maybe instrumental guitar music. I like instrumental music because it doesn't tell you what to think. You can let your imagination run wild. Let's get things started out today with something by The Milkshakes here on KXRW.

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Ending that set of music here on KXRW with the band The Other Timelines from their album Heathen's Hymnal, and we heard the song Deckard's Dilemma. My name is Jeff, and you are listening to Time Into Space here on KXRW. Thanks very much for keeping it tuned here. Before The Other Timelines,

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The name of this program is Time Into Space, and I'm your host. My name is Jeff. Just there before the break, we heard Kid Congo and Name Amore from the album Tucson Safari, and we heard the title track Tucson Safari. That's available from In the Red Records. Ahead of that, we had Abashiri Bangachi by Takashi Tarachi from his collection Aleki Bushi 1966 through 1974. Ahead of that, we had Pell Mell from their album Flow with the song Arrow, that's A-E-R-O. And to start us out, we heard Saucer Crash by Tom Verlaine from his album Warm and Cool that came out in 1992 on Ryko Disc. As I said, my name is Jeff, and the name of this program is Time Into Space. I'm broadcasting here on KXRW every other Thursday afternoon. I certainly hope that you are enjoying it so far. Up next, from the collection Surf Age Nuggets, this is the Debonairs doing High Wall here on KXRW.

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From the album El Dorado, that was James Wilsey with the song Dorado here on KXRW to end that set of music. You might know James Wilsey better as being the twangy guitar sound behind the voice of Chris Isaak. Ahead of James Wilsey, we heard Beat Guitar from the Fabulous Wailers, and to start us out, we heard High Wall by the Debonairs, and that comes from a collection titled Surf Age Nuggets. The name of this program is Time Into Space, and I'm your host. My name is Jeff. Thanks very much for keeping in tune to KXRW, broadcasting at 90.9 FM. Up next, from their album Gyrate, this is the band Pylon with the instrumental Weather Radio here on KXRW.

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My name is Jeff, and the name of this program is Time Into Space, which broadcasts here on KXRW every other Thursday from 4 until 5 p.m. We ended that set of music with the instrumental Astoria, Oregon by Raymond Richards from the album The Lost Art of Wandering. Raymond Richards is a musician and local producer here in the Portland metro area. Head of Raymond Richards, we heard Weather Radio by Pylon, and that comes from their album Gyrate. And it's closing in on my time for this afternoon, so I'm going to leave you here with one last track. This is a song by Karina Rep from her most recent album, Activity Dream, Instrumentals on the Guitar, Volume 1, which came out on Jealous Butcher Records. I'm going to leave you here with the track Bon Air by Karina Rep. Thanks for keeping it tuned here to KXRW, and I'll be back in a couple of weeks.

Every Monday at 4 p.m. on KXRW, DJ Stina hosts her show, Guitar and Other Machines, which has been described as a weekly exploration of diverse innovations in sound. But when I listen to the show, I hear the story of humanity. DJ Stina is a storyteller, holding up a sonic mirror to our shared history that is revealed in the organized noise that is music. 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
1: 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You're about to hear an episode of Head Full of Bees. 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
8: 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My name's Big Daddy Kane, and on this week's show, I've got a nice variety of stuff lined up for you. I'm starting off this week's show with the Rollins Band covering Do It, originally recorded by the Pink Fairies back in 1971. And while I was tracking the episode, I heard a connection between the song and a couple of the clips that I use in the show's intro. See if you can spot the similarities as we...
9: Eat it all!
7: Not the bees! Ah!

That was Phantom Tollbooth from their 1986 EP on Homestead Records, a song called Flip Your Lid. Man, those guys were wild. Before that, Gila by the U-Men out of Seattle from their first EP back in 1984 on Bomb Shelter Records. And, of course, we started with Do It by the once mighty Rollins Band circa 1988. So, yeah, a fun little arty, punkish jaunt through the 1980s. But moving into current times, this is Brim Heim out of Denmark with a song from her 2024 LP, Rat King. This is Dancing in the Rubble.

0: That was a band called Bedelia from the San Fernando Valley down in California with a song called Valley Sadness, which came out earlier this year. And before that, you heard Out of Focus by Iona Gaika from her 2019 LP Thalassa. I don't know if I'm pronouncing that correctly. I have no idea if she's still doing music, but I hope so. And I hope something new will be coming soon because that album is great. Before Miss Gaika, you heard Pat Moon, a.k.a. Kate DeRosset, with a cool little tune called Show Me a Sign from her 2016 LP. Time to take a quick break to cover our power bill. We'll be back in 60 seconds.
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0: This is KXRW in Vancouver, Washington, and that was Yard Act out of Leeds, England, with a snappy little tune called Dream Job from their 2024 LP, Where's My Utopia, on Island Records. Before that, you heard Adult DVD. Guess what? Also from Leeds, England. So let's hear it for Leeds, people. All right, we're going to take a quick break to air some items that we were paid to air. But when we come back, we're heading over to Nigeria, so stick around.
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0: Nigeria's Seyon Kuti is the son of the legendary Fela Kuti, but the man stands entirely on his own as a musician and activist. This is a song called Stand Well Well from his 2024 LP Heavier Yet Lays the Crownless Head. I've been playing a lot from 2024 on the show, evidently. It's totally unintentional.

from 2021. That was a great song called De Tabla from France's Taxi Kebab and the Musique de Fête Collective. Before that, you heard High Life from Ghana's Gyedu Blay Ambale, circa 1982. The guitar riff on that song is outstanding. So good. Time to switch gears and move into some proto-punk stuff from the 1970s, starting with a band called Knots. This song was pulled off of a compilation record from 2013 called Punk 45, Kill the Hippies, Kill Yourself, on London's Soul Jazz Records.

All right, I started the program with the Rollins Band version of that song, but that was the original version of Do It from 1971 as performed by the Pink Fairies. And those guys, of course, helped to give us Motorhead via both guitarist Larry Wallace and drummer Lucas Fox. And that does it for episode 11 of the Head Full of Bees program. 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The logo is, it'll tip you off. I know Spotify sucks. They don't support artists, but I mean, really, does any streaming service really? I mean, I don't know, Bandcamp maybe? I don't know. Also, I get premium access as a work benefit, so it's easy for me, and I mean, that's really what it's all about. My name is Quarthon. 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